0: looking near the stands, and that is just behind of the netting, almost clocked Jenkins in the head. He's smiling. With that, we'll pause now for station identification.
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0: Well, the replay, it almost hit him in the back of the head that time when Jenkins went down that line, then into foul ground. 3-2 to Curley. Swing and a miss. He got him on a cutter. So back-to-back strikeouts start the Akron sixth inning. Four straight set down by Sanchez. Here's Jacob Cozart, who has fanned and grounded to a double play. Akron home next week for the Somerset Patriots. Jacob takes a ball outside. 1 week from tonight, the Akron Children's Showers Family Center for Childhood Cancer and Blood Disorders Celebration Night. What a great night that is. It always has been. 1-0, line to right. That's a base hit by Cozart, cut off by Lee. Jacob, a two-out single. The two youngsters come out. Each team lines the baselines at first and third and around the infield, and they run the bases, getting fives all the way around. And the crowd just cheers them tremendously. What a heartwarming moment for these young boys and girls battling cancer. That's next Friday at 7:17 on Friday night. Fireworks after the game. Mooney now, swing, foul, right of home plate. On Electric Blue Friday. And Saturday night, the Mike Vrabel bobblehead from 7:17 Credit Union. Fireworks again after the game. Mooney walked, scored, flied out. Runner at first, two outs. Sanchez home, in the air, center. Stevenson will go back, and Stevenson will catch it, and the inning done. No runs, a hit. They strand their fourth runner tonight. We have played 5.5 innings. It is Akron 2 and Erie 2.
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0: Moving to the bottom of six in this 2-2 game, Jasiak will face Exposito, Burt, and Hrustich. Jack, his third frame of work in this bullpen game tonight. He's blanked him on one hit and one walk, and he's fanned three. Exposito has homered and flied to right tonight. His 18th home run. Jasiak delivers. Swing, ground ball, foul, that sweeper that time. Seawolves have 5 hits. Rubber Ducks have 4. The 0-1. Exposito takes strike two, called on the outside corner. Again, a sweeper that ran away, and it's 0-2 to Exposito. Here's the 0-2, swing and a foul to the right. That is out of play. Nothing and two to EJ. Jack Jasiak, the sign from Cozart. Here's his 0-2. It is high. 1-2. Again, Jasiak. His 1-2. Struck him out. Got him on an inside fastball. That's three consecutive strikeouts now for Jack. He's got four in the ballgame. They're getting that leadoff guy. Here's Max Bird. Fan popped to first. 6:05 again on Saturday night. As Caden Favors goes against Carlos Pena. Here's the pitch. Swing and a miss. Inside fastball waved at by Bird. Bird, a 4-for-11 series. He's a right-handed hitter, feet wide apart. Here's the 0-1, a little bit high. 1-1 to Max. The outfield plays him to left. Here's the 1-1 pitch. In the air, line to left, and that ball will be banging off the wall. In play, throw second base. It is not in time. It's a double. No, Bird bangs a two-bagger off the signage and left. The second double off of Jasiak. The Seawolves get their sixth hit. Runner at second with just an out. Arustich, Steven tonight, has walked and fly to right. His double-A debut tonight. West Michigan had the 898 OPS. He's a right-hand batter. Takes a strike on the inside corner. The 0-1 comes inside, just missed that time. 1-1 to Hrustich. Patrick Lee is on deck. Rustich, born in Binghamton. 1-1, missed inside with a curveball, and it's 2-1 now. The division-leading Seawolves lead Akron by 10 games. Here's the 2-1, swing and a miss. Good sweeper, pulled the string on that thing as well. And it's 2-2 now. Jasiak, a look back at Burt. 2-2, struck him out inside fastball. Sets him up beautifully. That's the fifth strikeout. The last four outs have been via the strikeout. And 2 men are out for Patrick Lee, the right fielder. Lee has flied out, struck out, but reached base on the throw by Cozart. Was too high and glanced off of the glove of Schubart to put him on base. And the fourth, but no damage with that. Swing, ground ball to short. Curley, gloves, throws, inning done. The double does no damage. We have played six tonight. It is Erie 2 and Akron 2 on the 717 Credit Union Radio Network.
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0: The top of seven, Charlace delivers a ball. He replaces Sanchez on the visit. Jacksonville pitching change. Charlace, a right-hander. Sanchez, 1 2/3, a hit and two strikeouts. Charlace, the flame-throwing righty, deals. Just missed that time. 6-3, 34 games all from the pen. 61 Ks in 45 2/3 innings. A 4.14 ERA. He worked here on Tuesday, one inning, a hit. It's a 2-2 game, seventh. Ball taken by Aaron Walton, who doubled and scored the tying run on the double by Knapchek in the two-run sixth for the Rubber Ducks. Walton, Collado, and Knapchek. Here's the 3-0, and he just missed. That one pitch was right down the middle, they called a ball. My goodness. Walton walks to start the inning. Here's Collado. Collado has lined out a sack fly, the last at bat that got Akron their first run tonight. He's batting from the left side for the first time tonight. Tried to bunt it, fouled it, third base. Did not get that bat head out in front that time. You could see that. Mike, a 286 hitter from the left side. Here's the 0-1. Bunt. Good bunt. Third base comes across, and they throw him out. Sacrifice. Burnt to Jenkins, and they move Walton. So here's Knapchek. He doubled deep to right center. The pitch before the double went by his nose at about 96, and it was close. Went down to the seat of his pants. Next pitch lined that to the gap and tied the game. 2-2 game. Walton at second. Justin out. Seventh inning. Charlace home. Blazing fastball, 97, strike on the outside corner. He can really throw it. And he's not walked a lot of guys on the year, just 15. Here's the 0-1. Ground ball, a fair ball at first. Glove behind the bag by Jenkins. Runs to the bag for the out. Two gone. Walton taking third base. Now here's where Charlace comes into play. He has six wild pitches, which leads the club. So if you're Walton, it is high alert at third base right now in this 2-2 game of the seventh with Mitchell batting. Nick is 0-3 tonight. Inside and low, good backhanded stop by Lorenzo. That was 96 that time on that fastball. And also on a high alert is Lorenzo, the catcher right now in this 2-2 game. Look at third. The 1-0 upstairs outside. 2-0 now to Mitchell. Churio's on deck. A Walton walk. They moved him over on a sack. Then the ground ball by Natchek put him at third base. Here's the 2-0 pitch. Ground ball right side. First base gloves. Charlace covers. Jenkins, Charlace, 3-1 play of the inning done. Akron strands a man. Stretch time for Seawolves fans, middle of 7. It is Akron 2 and Erie 2 on the 717 Credit Union Radio Network.
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0: Visit Jacksonville pitching change. Isaac Martinez getting Jasiak. Jack, a very fine job. Three scoreless frames on two base hits. He fanned four, didn't walk anybody. Martinez, the left-hander, makes his fourth appearance. 1-1, 225 ERA. Fastball, curveball, slider, and change. Out of UC San Diego. He deals, swing and a miss by Pena in this 2-2 game. And Martinez, 24 games with the captains, 2-3 with a 1.59 ERA. He saved six, spent 50 and 39 and two-thirds. Pena's 0 for 2 tonight, takes a pitch high for a ball. Martinez, a 18th round pick by Cleveland 2 years ago. First appearance in this series. Lefty fires. Swing laced that foul off the netting down the third base side. The bottom of 4 in Cleveland over the Diamondbacks. The Guardians lead 1-0. They're gunning for back-to-back wins. Martinez, third base side of the rubber. It's overcast now. 1-2. Inside corner, call strike three, struck him out. 10 strikeouts for Akron pitching tonight. And the only time the Seawolves had the leadoff man on base was Jenkins back in the second. Exposito followed with a home run. They've kept him off the other six innings. Here's Stevenson. He's 0 for 3 tonight. Another guy you want to keep off base. They've done that tonight. Martinez, high leg kick in the pitch, in the air to center. Walton to his left, in the glove, quickly two outs. Now they haven't kept Graham off there tonight. He has doubled and singled and stole the base. And they have stolen with 204 bases on the year. That's just absolutely incredible. Pitches away for a ball. That slider that time by Martinez, the third Rubber Duck pitcher. Walty went three, Jasiak three, and now it's Martinez in the seventh. Here's the 1-0 pitch. Swing and a foul back on the fastball. 1-1 to Graham. Lorenzo's on deck. Oh, Bigby not playing tonight. He gets a night off. Here's the 1-1. He couldn't check it. Went too far on that curveball. It's the first time in years we played these guys, and Chris Myers hasn't been on the roster for the Seawolves. The former Toledo Rocket and MAC Player of the Year. Two outs, 1-2. Martinez kicks and throws. Ground ball shortstop. Curley gloves the grounder and throws him out in a 1-2-3 seventh inning for Isaac Martinez. We head to the eighth. Akron 2 and Erie 2 on 640 WHLO.
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0: Eighth inning, 2-2 game. Cheerio, Schubart, and Curley facing Charles, who set down the Ducks after leadoff walk in the seventh inning. Cheerio tonight walked, lined out to second, and hit a screamer that Pena caught to end the fifth. He robbed him back in the third on a rising line drive. He's banged the ball hard twice tonight. Looks at a strike at the knees. That in 97. Seawolves, six hits. Akron, 4, 2-2 game. Here's the 0-1. Swing and a miss. Here's that cutter that time. Nothing in two to Jason. Three home runs against this club and five doubles. But, boy, right now he's 3-for-33. But has swung the bat well tonight. Here's the 0-2. Fouled back behind the plate. And a piece of that cutter that time to stay alive. Here's the 0-2, blowing inside. The changeup that time at 88. Let's see if we see that 98-mile-an-hour heater now. 2-2 game, eighth inning. Kicking the pitch. Fouled off. It was at 97. That caught the knee, the left knee and down is Churio. The injury report brought to you by Parthenitis and Nolan, your all-star legal team with a reputation for results. So Churio isn't on that thing. Right now, Fox, Jake Fox, the finger fracture. Magnus Eldridge, the right shoulder strain. Luke Hill, still the oblique strain. Matt Jasik, the right elbow soreness. And Jose Devers, that left shoulder injury. They're checking him right now as Laura Gutierrez comes out to Jason. Going to hang in there and stay in the ball game. It's a 1-2 count. A lot of these fans are Indians. A lot of these fans are Guardian fans and Indian fans here, I would have to say. They always are in Erie. It's so close to Cleveland. 2-2. Here's the pitch. Swing and a miss. He got him on a cutter. There's the first strikeout for Charlace. Here's Schubart. Fan twice and singled tonight. He stocked a 433-foot home run here on Tuesday to the building across the street on the awning, the roof of that thing. Here's the pitch. Big swing and a miss. This is a power hookup right now. That was 97. Here's the 0-1. Swing and a high fly. Right field. Carrying back and dying and caught by Lee for the second out of the inning. Under it too much. Here's Dean Curley. Nunez fan twice and walked tonight. Has a five-game hitting streak going. We had a 2-1 game in the going to bottom of six yesterday, and the Seawolves got three in the sixth and four in the eighth to put it away. It's a 2-2 game tonight. We're in the eighth inning. Righty deals. Just missed that time with a cutter. Ball one to Dean Curley. 10 homers and 15 doubles at Lake County. Did he check it? The appeal? He did not. On that cutter, 1-1 to Dean. Jacob Cozart, who doubled, who singled his last at bat, is on deck. Right-hander set, two outs and nobody on. Here's the 1-1 swing and a foul to the right. Two strikes and a ball to Curley. For the 447 on-base percentage, sixth in all of minor league baseball coming in tonight. Here's the 1-2. Went too far, struck him out, got him on the cutter. Akron goes 1-2-3. We played 7 1/2 innings. It is Akron 2 and Erie 2.
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21: 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You earmark

has 9 home runs on the year. Martinez deals. Now there she goes. Deep left, track, and it is gone. It's a home run. Make it 10. Deep to left center. It's now a 3-2 ball game. For the Seawolves, oh, they love this ballpark. A lot of times, you know, you can't really tailor in the minor leagues teams to their ballpark. This team loves this place. Here's Jenkins. Jenkins has singled twice. They finally got him out when they struck him out. He had been on base 7 consecutive times with 6 hits, getting back to going 4-4-4 last night. Lone inside for a ball. He fanned in the 5th. The league's top RBI man at 70. Here's the 1-0. Swing and a miss. Good changeup. So the home run by Lorenzo. Here's the 1-1. Took something off and missed a little bit away. 2-1 to Andrew Jenkins. Hit 381 his senior year at Georgia Tech. Ground ball, third base, but foul. His OPS was 1.119 over 1,000, over 1,100. The 3-time All-American for the Rambling Wreck. First team All-ACC. A very productive year here in Erie. Here's the 2-2 inside corner, caught him looking. We just wonder, though, at some point you would think they may be moving if there is a chance to do it, guys like Graham and Jenkins. Bigby, though, Bigby hasn't moved very much at all. And when they do that, you got to replace them with A-ball guys, and we'll see if it really affects them going down the stretch, if it happens. It may not happen. Here's Exposito. He's homered tonight. Takes it inside for a ball. Their runs have come on a 2-run Exposito homer on the solo shot by Lorenzo here in the 8th. Here's the 1-0 swing and a miss. Good changeup inside. Isaac Martinez, he's 1-1. Here's his 1-1 pitch to Exposito. Loop to right, that will be dropping one hop in front of Mitchell for a hit. The in-between hop. He cannot let that get by him with nobody back there. Here's Burt. Max Burt has a double tonight, 1-for-3. Seawolves, 3 runs on 7 hits. Look at first. Pitch home is a strike inside corner. They always play Etta James at last as the walk-up song for Max Burt. That's a beautiful song. Look at first. They're dancing there. The old one is missing inside 1-1. Eighth inning, 1-on-1 out. Seawolves have regained the lead. 1-1, swing and a miss. Blew the fastball right by Burt.

0: was looking for something else, and it's 1-2 now. Steven Rustic is on deck for the Seawolves. 1-2, struck him out, fastball. So the third strikeout for the left-hander. Two outs. Here's a Rustic. Has walked, flied out, struck out in his double-A debut tonight. Stay with us following tonight's game for Rubber Ducks recap scores around the league and the Guardian update. A little high ball one to a Rustic. Peyton Lee or Patrick Lee's on deck. Eighth inning, 3-2 Seawolves. Long ball has got them that lead back. Breaking ball inside. The Akron ninth will have Cozart, Mooney, and Walton. And they bring Charlace back. He's worked two. We shall see. We cannot see their bullpen here. Here's the 2-0 pitch. That missed inside, 3-0. The Akron pen quiet. 6:05 tomorrow night, 1:35 on Sunday. Mattson goes again Sunday. Caden Favors tomorrow night. Here's the 3-0 swing. Hot shot down that third baseline. That's all kinds of trouble. Bangs off the wall, though, and holds them to a long single with the runner at third base. That saved the run that time. His first double-A hit. It caught the stands where they jet out. It goes to the corner. For sure, Exposito scores. Fine, quick play by Churio as well. Mooney dove for the ball. When it banged off, Jason was right there throwing back to second base. Mound visit now as Michael Poole comes out. With Lee hitting, they're on the corners. Boy, you really want to keep it a one-run game. Let him howl. Well, they no longer play the Werewolves of London here anymore. That was always a great song for this ballpark. Lee has gone 0 for 3. He's 1 for 7 in the series. Rustic is at first base. Exposito's at third base. 3-2 Erie, bottom of 8. Isaac Martinez. He deals. Ground ball, third base. Almost caught the runner, but he was in foul ground as he shot it behind Exposito that time. If he's in fair ground, of course, and they hit him, he is out. But he was safe. Martinez at the belt, checks both runners. Good lead at first. He goes, they throw to first base, and now Shubart's holding the ball, throws third base, and he's back in safely. Back to first goes Rustic. What a good play by Shubart. He was not going to buy and throw to second and let that run get home from third base. That was really a good play. He made that step toward third base that forced Exposito to stay on the bag. And Rustic then ran back to first. So, 0-1, but they have gone to first base one time now. The 0-1, he goes. It's high. They don't throw. Cozart pumped and held it. So they get the stolen base. That was still a big play in the ball game because they did not allow that run down to start, which has just not worked well when we've seen that. So Martinez now can concentrate on Lee. It's 1-1 now with two outs and two on. Here's the pitch. Missed outside. 2-1 to Patrick Lee. Another nice crowd on this Friday night. They had well over 4,000 yesterday. Here's the 2-1 pitch. Swing and a miss. Good slider. Down and in. Now it's 2-2 with two outs and two on. Good pitch by Martinez. This is a huge out right now in this ball game with it 3-2 in the eighth. Martinez set. 2-2. A little bit high. String is out. Vandel Pena waits on deck for the Seawolves. Again, Martinez has the sign from Cozart. Here's the payoff. Struck him out. Foul tip held by Cozart. But here he gets the lead back on the home run by Lorenzo. We go to the ninth at Missouri 3 and Akron 2 on the 717 Credit Union Radio Network.
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0: A visit Jacksonville pitching change. Their closer, Trevin Michael, comes on here in the ninth inning of this 3-2 game. Michael's been dominant on the year. Appearance number 35. He's, take that back, appearance number 34. 3-2, a 1.23 ERA, 53 Ks in 44 innings. 33 games. He's allowed 6 earned runs. Last 23 games, 2 earned runs. And Michael, a right-hander, he throws the fastball, sinker, cutter, sweeper, and change. He saved the game 2 days ago. Cozart, Mooney, and Walton, 3-2 game, Seawolves, ninth inning. Here's the pitch to Cozart. Looks at a ball that missed. One swing of the bat could change this thing right now, but Jacob Cozart, he's 1-for-3 tonight. Here's the 1-0. Swing, fly to left and foul, but slicing out of play. Now Michael, 6'2", 200, 28 years old, from Oklahoma City. A 10th round pick and 22 for the Tigers. Here's the 1-1. It is a little bit low. He transferred to Oklahoma after 2 years at Lamar in Beaumont, Texas. He was a starter there. Then went to the bullpen at Oklahoma. Deal, swing and a miss, 2-2. Good fastball, 92. He has been dominant. 3-2 Erie ninth inning. Michael set. He rocks 2-2. Line drive. That's a base hit to left. Couple of hops to Hrustic, and Cozart gets on base to tie run with a single to start the ninth inning. Boy, good piece of hitting, taking that pitch the other way that time. That was a dandy. Here is Mooney. You really just, I can't see them bunting Mooney here. Mooney tonight walked and scored one of the runs. They're close at third. Michael Holm not bunting, ground ball third base. Over to second, one away, back to first. That's a double play. For the high hop was right at Burt, who was on the grass. That was relatively an easy turn for Max Burt and Pena. Hit it hard, but right at him. If it's 2 feet left, that's a base hit. All of a sudden, you're down to your final out. Here's Walton. Aaron tonight doubled and scored and walked. Here's the pitch. High for a ball. Michael trying to save his sixth game. There is a strike taken by Aaron. This is the ideal spot for his first rubber duck home run. He slugged 15 in Lake County with 22 doubles. Here's the 2-0, swing and a foul tip. Took something off that time. 2-1 to Walton. Mike Collado waits on deck. He'd like to bat in this ninth inning. Take it back, it's 1-2, and here's the pitch. Board was wrong. That's on the inside corner. Call strike three, and the ball game is over. Well, Trevin Michael does it again. The Seawolves have now taken three consecutive games from the Rubber Ducks. In the ninth inning, no runs, a hit, and no one left. Your final score tonight, it is Erie 3 and Akron 2. Stay tuned. Rubber Ducks recap is coming up next on 640 WHLO.
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0: With Jim Clark back as Akron drops their third straight, losing to the Seawolves 3-2. Guardians in the top of seven still lead the Diamondbacks in Cleveland 1-0. Eastern League now, the first game of two today. Hartford beat New Hampshire 9-8. The second game is in the bottom of two. It's no score. Kerr beat the Bay Sox 4-1. Bottom of 6, Somerset leading Richmond 5-2. Top of 7, Binghamton 4, Reading 3. And bottom of 8, Harrisburg edging Portland 7-6. Stay tuned. We'll recap our game next.
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3: Jim Clark back as Akron dropped their third straight game, losing 3-2 tonight. Pitching matchup at 6:37, Cam Walty, a bullpen game for Akron. Andrew Sears, the lefty for the Seawolves, and the Seawolves struck first in the second. A leadoff single by Jenkins, and a two-run shot by Exposito, his 18th home run, and the Seawolves led 2-0. Ducks didn't shut them down. Akron came back and tied the game in the fifth inning. A leadoff walk to Mooney, a double by Walton, and Coyado, a line drive sack fly, scored. Mooney made it a 2-1 ball game. Akron tied the game then on a double to the gap by Napchek. That would score Walton. That tied things at 2. In the eighth inning, leadoff guy got on base for the second time in the ball game, and Lorenzo homered to left. It's 3-2, and that's your ball game. They got him on base twice tonight. Both times he scored. They had 2 home runs. They win the game 3-2. For Erie, 3 runs on 9 hits, no errors. They stranded 8. For the Rubber Ducks, 2 runs on 5 hits and an error. They stranded 6. The winner was Wanderson Charlace. He goes to 7-3. Isaac Martinez takes the loss. He falls to 1-2. And the closer, Trevin Michael, gets saved. Number 6. Time of the game, 2 hours and 11 minutes, and 4,772 watch it tonight at UPMC Park. Ducks are now 11 back of the Seawolves at 11-20. Seawolves are now 22-9. Game 5 of the series on Saturday night, that is at 6:05. Our warm-up show at 5:45 as Akron sends Caden Favors against Carlos Pena, a couple of left-handers. Hope you enjoyed the broadcast, if not the outcome tonight. Our thanks, as always, to Rick Winstead back in our iHeart studios, and thanks most of all to you for listening. Tonight's final, it is Erie 3 at Akron 2. Jim Clark from Erie, so long, everybody.
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5: Marty Markowitz had his share of problems. Troubles at work, a failing relationship. His parents had recently died. And so Marty decided to get some professional help. In the summer of 1981, he walked into the office of a psychiatrist named Ike Hirschkoff.
6: I go into his office, and we looked at each other, and he said, okay, why are you here?
5: Marty liked Ike, and Ike, well, he seemed to see something in Marty.
6: At the end of the first session, he said, I'm going to take you on as a patient. And he says, you know, I don't do that with everybody.
5: But this psychiatrist, it would turn out, wasn't like other psychiatrists.
6: He cut me off from everybody. So the only person I could turn to was Dr. Ike.
5: And from the moment Marty started seeing him, he began to change.
7: We didn't see him. I mean, he lived around the corner. And, like, suddenly we didn't go there anymore. And, like, he wasn't coming over anymore. It's as if somebody died.
5: If Marty Markowitz had known what he was walking into when he first visited that office, he probably would have walked right out the door and never come back. This is a story about power, control, and turning to the wrong person for help for more than 29 years.
6: When Ike instructed me to buy this house, Ike told me, no, you can't use the master bedroom. You're going to stay in the back section of the house.
8: Oh, I'm trying to think when it really got nuts. 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
5: I'm Joe Nocera, columnist for Bloomberg Opinion.
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1: It's Charlie from Blackberry Smoke. 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

0: And we continue with Our American Stories, and we love to tell stories about how things came to be that we now have come to know. One of them we recently told on the elevator break and how it created elevators everywhere in big cities around the world. This one is the story of how the silencer came to be. Telling the story is Ashley Lubinsky. She's the former co-host of the Discovery Channel's Master of Arms. Take it away, Ashley.
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0: And a silencer really only marginally suppresses that sound, bringing levels down to around 120 to 150 decibels. A lot of times you'll hear the comparison of it still sounds like a jackhammer. So it brings it down to help things, but it certainly doesn't silence that. And here's an example of what gunfire sounds like with and without a silencer. Hiram Percy Maxim invented the silencer. But if you talk to a gun person today, you'll probably hear them say that it is a suppressor. And the reality is both is correct. And a lot of gun people will tell you to never call it a silencer, but that's not fair to the history because Maxim patented his invention in 1909 as a silencer. It says that on the patent, and then he liked the term so much that he named his company that, the Maxim Silencer Company. And if you think about it, it's pretty brilliant marketing because who doesn't want a firearm that doesn't make a loud noise? And he really doubled down with this because he had advertisements where you had a family that is sitting in a room, you know, hanging out, and then in the other room, the dad is target shooting. And it basically says, this is so silent that you don't even have to disrupt your family in the other room. So it's brilliant marketing on the part of Hiram Percy Maxim. And then that term then translates into the legal term of silencer with the National Firearms Act of 1934. So a lot of people want to be more precise, and they'll say suppressor or moderator, or if you want to go back to its origins in the automobile industry, muffler. But they use that because it's a better descriptor. But they really shouldn't pick on people who use the historical, original term, especially if they know what they're talking about. It makes you wonder if he was not as good at marketing back in the 1900s, whether or not the invention would be as regulated as it is today.
1: And a terrific job by the production, editing, and storytelling by our own Greg Hengler. And a special thanks to frequent contributor here on this show, Ashley Lubinsky. She's the former co-host of the Discovery Channel's Master of Arms. She's the former curator in charge of the Cody Firearms Museum. And she's the co-founder of the University of Wyoming College of Law's Firearms Research Center. And what a story about Hiram Percy Maxim, born in all places of Brooklyn, learns to lower and suppress the sound and volume of the engines of cars. And from that suppression of noise became the suppression of the sound of guns for ordinary citizens. The story of the silencer here on Our American Stories.
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18: A few miles from the glass spires of Midtown Atlanta lies the South River Forest. In 2021 and 2022, the woods became a home to activists from all over the country.
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1: This is Lee Habib, and this is Our American Stories. It's no small miracle that the United States is the longest standing constitutional republic in the world. After all, data shows the shelf life the average democracy is about 58 years before falling into despotism or otherwise transitioning. It's a good thing we're not average, but we almost were. Here to share the story of how George Washington refused to become a king despite very real attempts to make him one is Vince Benedetto, the founder of Bold Gold Media Group and a regular contributor here at Our American Stories. Take it away, Vince.

0: It was not long after the Battle of Yorktown in 1781, when Washington's decisive victory over the British all but ended the Revolutionary War. A triumphant Washington made his new headquarters in Newburgh, where he awaited word of a treaty that would formally end the war. But there were problems on the home front. Washington had to maintain the Continental Army in a state of readiness should peace negotiations fail, and his army was suffering, and worst of all, largely unpaid. They'd endured 8 years of hardship, but the Continental Congress lacked the funds to properly equip and compensate the soldiers throughout the war. According to Jack Warren, author of Freedom, The Enduring Importance of the American Revolution, Washington's officers struggled to maintain order, but most of them were as angry and frustrated as their men. Like their soldiers, they too had gone without pay. The frustration of the officers extended far beyond finances. There was an emerging belief that the Congress was ineffective, incompetent, and unable to govern the new nation through the vast challenges ahead. This uncertainty was expressed in a letter now known as the Newburgh Letter, sent to General Washington by Colonel Louis Nicola on May 22, 1782. Professing to speak on behalf of many officers, Nicola urged Washington to make himself King of the United States, believing that only Washington had the moral authority and respect needed to lead the new nation through the rough times ahead. Washington, faithful to the ideals of the Revolution, condemned the notion, replying to Nicola quickly and emphatically. He said,
1: "If you have any regard for your country, concern for yourself or posterity, or respect for me, banish these thoughts from your mind and never communicate, as from yourself or anyone else, a sentiment of the like nature."
0: Washington understood history was littered with examples of generals becoming absolute rulers in the wake of their victories. He also understood that since the dawn of the Revolution, many feared he too might become an American Cromwell. In early 1783, frustration within the ranks of Washington's officer corps reached its apex. What became now known as the Newburgh Conspiracy began to formulate in early March when anonymous letters began circulating. The first, authored by an aide to General Horatio Gates, encouraged officers to gather and to discuss their grievances and even proposed defying Congress and refusing to disband if their demands were not met. This letter was followed by a second, designed to further inflame passions, intimating open military rebellion if Congress failed to act. On the verge of a mass mutiny, Washington, who had led his army through many battles, stepped into the breach. Aware of the anonymous letters, he issued a general order the very next day, disrupting the conspirators' planned gathering. He also cleverly implied that he may not even be present at that meeting, and it would be led by the senior officer in attendance. What followed was one of the great examples of leadership and stagecraft in American military history. Washington was keenly aware that addressing the officers directly and condemning them could run the risk of losing their support. But he also understood that ignoring the men would be even worse. When the day arrived, there was no sign of Washington. Starting the meeting was General Gates, who began by riling up his audience. But soon after, the door swung open and General Washington entered the room, much to the shock of Gates and the officers present. Gates did the only thing he could do. He relinquished the floor to Washington. Rather than choose to use the force of his command or implicit threats, Washington chose the path of moral persuasion. His preparation was meticulous, as he sought to address the officers' grievances and the broader threat to Republican governance posed by ideas contained in those anonymous letters. He also explained that he was working on their behalf to make sure Congress would not betray their commitments to the Army. Washington then reminded the officers that they were men of honor, making it clear this moment required the same commitment to duty that tested their resolve and courage on the battlefield. He said to them,
1: "You will give one more distinguished proof of unexampled patriotism and patient virtue, rising superior to the pressure of the most complicated sufferings. And you will, by the dignity of your conduct, afford occasion for posterity to say, when speaking of the glorious example you have exhibited to mankind, had this day been wanting, the world had never seen the last stage of perfection to which human nature is capable of attaining."
0: What happened next might very well have been the single act by Washington that saved our republic. As he began to read a letter he'd received from a member of Congress attempting to address their plight, the now older Washington struggled to read the letter due to his declining eyesight. His soldiers noticed him struggling, and Washington noticed them noticing. Masterfully reading the room, Washington, in a rare moment of vulnerability, paused. He reached into his vest pocket and pulled out a pair of reading glasses. His troops were astonished. None had ever seen their general showing any sign of weakness or age. Washington then looked at them and he said,
1: "Gentlemen, you will permit me to put on my spectacles, for I have not only grown gray, but almost blind in service to my country."
0: "Gentlemen, you will permit me to put on my spectacles, for I have not only grown gray, but almost blind in service to my country." Historians have debated whether Washington staged this moment, but calculated or not, the impact was emotionally overwhelming as his troops were moved to tears. When Washington left the room, any thought of mutiny ceased, and for one final time, his troops followed Washington's lead and his example. This moment represented something far deeper than stopping a rebellion within the ranks. Washington established that elected civilian authority of the military must at all times be maintained and cherished, and that any attempt to undermine it was a betrayal of the revolution itself. The meeting concluded with his officers committing to support the Congress and rejecting any calls for a rebellion or open defiance. The Treaty of Paris was signed in September of 1783, officially ending the Revolutionary War. And thanks to Washington's continued advocacy, his officers' grievances were addressed by Congress, although imperfectly, when they approved half-pay pensions for life. As a new year approached, on a day that should be remembered second only to our Independence Day, Washington fulfilled his destiny, not as an American Cromwell, but as the American Cincinnatus. On December 23rd, 1783, he defied nearly every historic precedent, and he resigned his commission, voluntarily relinquishing his sword to the Continental Congress. Asking for nothing in return, Washington was a civilian once again, and he returned to his home at Mount Vernon.
2: The story of George Washington and how he averted a coup and refused to become king, here on Our American Stories. spending time outdoors, then let's talk about skin cancer, non-melanoma skin cancers, or NMSCs, including basal cell carcinoma and cutaneous squamous cell carcinoma, are the most common cancers in the U.S. and can become harder to treat if left undetected. 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
10: For peace. I'm Lisa Lucera, Fox News. President Trump says Hamas is on board with its plan to disarm if Israel ends strikes in Gaza.
11: President Trump says he's doing something long considered impossible, disarming Hamas, forging a stable peace, and beginning a withdrawal of Israeli forces.
12: Most people said that would be a deal that would be undoable. It's a very complex situation over there. The people are very complex and difficult. If you go 4 months ago, 5 months ago, a deal like that would have been impossible.
11: The president acknowledged there will be ups and downs in what is expected to be weeks of intense negotiations to decide what weapons will be turned over to whom and which nations will be on the ground to enforce the peace.
10: Fox's Steve Harrigan in Tel Aviv. Israel has not officially commented on the deal, but has said it was skeptical that Hamas would give up their weapons. The president said the peace plan would not have happened without a weakened Iran, and said again that he is considering another round of strikes in Iran. The Pima County, Arizona Sheriff's Office releasing ransom notes connected with the disappearance of Nancy Guthrie, the mother of Today Show host Savannah Guthrie.
13: The first note was sent to a local news station in Tucson, Arizona. It was addressed to Savannah herself, and it read in part, "Hello, Savannah. We have your mother, Nancy. She is safe, but scared. She will be held for a ransom, and once payment is received, she will be released unharmed. We will be holding her for a maximum of 7 days. You will need to send Bitcoin in the amount of $4 million before 5 p.m. on Thursday the 5th. If payment is not received by the last deadline on Monday the 9th at 5 p.m., she will be killed.
10: Fox's Kevin Court today marks 6 months since the last time Nancy Guthrie was seen. The Justice Department moves to drop its case against a former Olympian charged with damaging the reflecting pool near the Lincoln Memorial. 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
10: Maine Senator Susan Collins, who's facing a tough re-election campaign, says all ICE agents will soon be equipped with body cameras.
17: Senator Susan Collins says she met with the acting ICE director, David Ventrella, who told her all ICE agents will have body-worn cameras by the end of August. After ICE killed a 25-year-old Colombian man while in his vehicle in Maine, Ventrella confirmed no vehicle stops would take place unless at least one agent was wearing a body camera at the time. Collins says the money to equip all ICE agents with cameras will come from the $20 million she helped get the agency as head of the Senate Appropriations Committee. Polling in Maine this year has revealed increasing disapproval of ICE as Collins faces more scrutiny for her support of the agency ahead of midterms. Jessica Rosenthal, Fox News.
10: Soccer's governing body does an about-face concerning a controversial plan to sell equity in the game.
18: FIFA has called off plans to privatize part of its business, including the World Cup, following a near revolt from the geographic agencies which run soccer around the world. In a statement released Friday night, FIFA President Gianni Infantino is quoted as saying, "It's become clear that the project has created divisions of a nature that, regardless of the level of support, are no longer in the interests of the objectives set out in the first place." UEFA, which runs European soccer, has threatened to boycott all FIFA events in CONCACAF, which runs North America, Central America, and the Caribbean, also rejected the idea. The private equity was to have come from a fund run by Joshua Kushner, who's the brother of President Trump's son-in-law, Jared Kushner. Kevin Uretsky, Fox News.
10: Tony Romo's been placed on leave from his role as the lead analyst on CBS's NFL coverage until further notice after his arrest last week on suspicion of operating a vehicle while under the influence. Romo was arrested last weekend after he was stopped while driving on a Wisconsin highway. I'm Lisa Lucera. This is Fox News.
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2: On Bonnet Place Northeast, but could be felt as far as 2 miles away. The neighboring house felt suffered extensive damage and had to be demolished. This resident describes what he saw.
3: I got up and I looked out the window and it was raining fire from the sky. It was terrifying.
2: The house that blew up was vacant and for sale, but there were two people inside at the time. Both of them suffered serious injuries, and Steve Henderson with Canton Fire says it's not safe for people to be in the area.
4: There's even debris in the trees, glass and debris in the road. Unsafe structure, so we caution the public to stay away from the area.
2: Officials say natural gas was the cause of the explosion. Meantime, a union representing Central Ohio nurses is asking the U.S. Justice Department to review the maternity unit closure at Delaware's Grady Memorial Hospital. In a letter to the DOJ, the Ohio Nurses Association expresses concerns over the public health impact of shutting down the county's only labor and delivery center. And Joe Brady and his wife Karen of Avon lost their daughter Brianna to an accidental opioid overdose in 2021. Since then, the couple has founded a group called Unicorns and Polka Dots, which Brady says his mission is very clear in helping those dealing with substance abuse issues.
5: What we specialize in is offering access to what I'll call best-in-class life skills and activities to folks in recovery, all with the theme of helping them strengthen self-esteem, self-confidence, self-worth, and we're hoping that that drives productivity and purpose in life.
2: Unicorns and Polka Dots has assisted over 750 people dealing with these issues in Cuyahoga and Lorain County. To make a donation to the effort, log on to unicornspolkadots.org. I'm Brady Hopkins.
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13: Here's a look inside the Beltway. I'm Jeff Manasso, the man accused of profiting from bets he made on quotes from the president's teleprompter scripts. He's out of a job. Gabriel Perez, who had been out on leave without pay for using advance knowledge of the president's speeches to make money on Kalshi, a prediction market, has lost his federal government job. Reports claimed Perez won more than $100,000 betting on what the president would say. The White House calling the allegations unfortunate and a disgrace. When the bets were discovered, Kalshi said it flagged them and reported them to federal regulators. Haitian immigrants in the U.S. may soon be getting arrested by Immigration and Customs Enforcement. Sources telling Fox that ICE plans to ramp up operations to arrest Haitian nationals whose temporary protected status is ending. The operation is expected to begin as soon as this week. Over 300,000 Haitians have TPS in the U.S. right now. The Supreme Court paved the way for the arrests in a ruling last month. No word yet on what may happen to those who do get arrested. Their home country is still considered dangerous. Following the assassination of their president in 2021, Haiti slipped into gang-fueled violence. The U.S. State Department issuing a travel advisory this month saying do not travel to Haiti for any reason. For the Fox News Rundown, I'm Jeff Manasso.

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0: on the Fox News Rundown from Washington. Mike Emanuel chats with Nebraska Republican Senator Pete Ricketts about a bipartisan plan to ban members of Congress from trading stock. Until then, thanks for listening. I'm Jared Halpern from Washington.
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0: The Trump team huddles. I'm Chris DeMeo, Fox News. President Trump holding a rare cabinet meeting at Camp David yesterday.
11: He warned Tehran that they will continue to pay a heavy price if they continue to attack U.S. interests in the region. Meantime, the president also noted the shocking video from North Africa in the Spanish enclave of Ceuta. He called the flood of migrants there a catastrophe and a warning for our homeland if the Democrats win the midterm. The president also touted a phased agreement for the complete disarmament of Hamas in exchange for a full Israeli military withdrawal from Gaza, though he did acknowledge there remains a great deal of skepticism over that deal, both in Washington and, as you can well imagine, over in Jerusalem as well.
0: That's Fox's Kevin Cork. The president, meantime, not buying that Iranian hackers are behind the cyber attack on Minnesota's water system. Meantime, several other agencies are reporting strange activity. Here's Fox's Mike Tobin.
12: The FBI says water and wastewater utility companies in seven states have now reported malicious cyber attack incidents since Monday. Investigators immediately suspected Iran, but not the president.
13: They blame it on Iran. I don't think so. I think I blame it on Minnesota because they're grossly incompetent. There was a cyber attack of 30 water plants, and I would blame it on Minnesota. They like to say, oh, it's Iran. Iran should be so lucky. Iran's got bigger problems than worrying about Minnesota.
12: The first evidence of trouble surfaced in Minnesota. The mayor of Brahm says on Monday, the water plant operator realized the tower was calling for water, but the well was not cooperating.
0: Some experts who believe it is Iran are saying that the regime is looking for a weak point in the U.S. The Big Ten and Southeastern conferences agreeing last night to support a Senate bill that seeks to regulate college sports. If passed, it still needs House approval. 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
15: Two people are in the hospital and two homes are destroyed after a house in Canton exploded Thursday morning. The blast happened on Bonnet Place Northeast, but could be felt as far as 2 miles away. The neighboring house felt suffered extensive damage and had to be demolished. This resident describes what he saw.
16: I got up and I looked out the window and it was raining fire from the sky. It was terrifying.
15: The house that blew up was vacant and for sale, but there were two people inside at the time. Both of them suffered suffered serious injuries. And Steve Henderson with Canton Fire says it's not safe for people to be in the area.
17: There's even debris in the trees, glass and debris in the road, unsafe structures. So we caution the public to stay away from the area.
15: Officials say natural gas was the cause of the explosion. Meantime, a union representing Central Ohio nurses is asking the U.S. Justice Department to review the maternity unit closure at Delaware's Grady Memorial Hospital. In a letter to the DOJ, the Ohio Nurses Association expresses concerns over the public health impact of shutting down the county's only labor and delivery center. And Joe Brady and his wife Karen of Avon lost their daughter Brianna to an accidental opioid overdose in 2021. Since then, the couple has founded a group called Unicorns and Polka Dots, which Brady says his mission is very clear in helping those dealing with substance abuse issues.
18: What we specialize in is offering access to what I'll call best-in-class life skills and activities to folks in recovery, all with the theme of helping them strengthen self-esteem, self-confidence, self-worth, and we're hoping that that drives productivity and purpose in life.
15: Unicorns and Polka Dots has assisted over 750 people dealing with these issues in Cuyahoga and Lorain County. To make a donation to the effort, log on to unicornspolkadots.org. I'm Brady Hopkins.
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7: A man arrested in the UK on U.S. charges of aiding a terror group. Fox's Lisa Lucero reports from New York.
8: Mohammed Yusuf Hasna of Istanbul, Turkey, is facing charges of conspiring to provide material support to a foreign terror organization, conspiring to finance terrorism, and financing terrorism. He was arrested in the UK and is being held pending extradition to the U.S. Manhattan U.S. Attorney Jamie McDonald says Hasna worked with Hamas senior leadership since at least 2023 to deliver supplies, food, and money to the terror group disguised as humanitarian aid. Each charge carries a maximum of 20 years in prison. In New York City, Lisa Lucera, Fox News.
7: California officially launches the first-in-the-nation privacy tool allowing folks to block the sale of their personal data. Fox's Kristen Goodwin has more.
9: More than 340,000 Californians have logged on to the state's delete request, an opt-out platform, or drop, to have third-party companies known as data brokers delete their personal information. 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That's thanks to the California Delete Act, which was signed into law by Governor Gavin Newsom in 2023. The measure expands on rights established under the California Consumer Privacy Act. The platform is free to use. 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Kristen Goodwin, Fox News.
7: The Big Ten and Southeastern conferences agreed Friday night to support a Senate bill that seeks to regulate college sports, ending week-long negotiations. The most groundbreaking part of the reworked deal is the $27.5 million that schools would be allotted to retain players, in addition to the $21.3 million cap that already exists. The bill still has a chance to earn the 60 votes it needs to halt debate and head to an up or down vote before the Senate heads for summer break next Friday. I'm Deborah Valentine. This is Fox News.
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11: Immigration officers have started issuing notices to Haitian residents in Springfield, requiring them to report to federal offices following the expiration of temporary protected status. 30,000 Haitians across central Ohio lost legal work permits this week after status ended. Governor Mike DeWine and regional mayors warned that deportations will devastate local workforces and eliminate $300 million in annual spending in Clark County alone. In Stark County, Canton building crews have demolished 5 garages and 2 homes following a massive house explosion that shattered windows across a 3-block radius. City officials say at least 6 additional homes remain structurally unsafe to occupy, while the Red Cross assists 23 displaced residents. Crews return on Monday to continue debris clearing while the cause of the blast remains under investigation. In Franklin County, a Cleveland woman accused of killing a 5-year-old, Darnell Taylor, in February 2024, has rejected a plea deal in Columbus Court. Pammy May was escorted from the courtroom on Friday after screaming during the hearing. May refused an offer to plead guilty to aggravated murder and abuse of a corpse in exchange for dropping evidence tampering charges. Her trial is set for November 9th. In Lucas County, a former produce dock in Toledo's Warehouse District has been transformed into a new outdoor gathering space and beer garden. City leaders will cut the ribbon on Wednesday at the Yard at Huron Yards, featuring seating, yard games, food trucks, and live music ahead of a grand opening next weekend. And finally, in Coshocton County, health officials are urging residents to avoid wild animals after a bat tested positive for rabies in Franklin Township. Public Health Commissioner Christina Bell reports no human exposures were confirmed. 2 exposed pets were fully vaccinated. It is the 16th rabid bat confirmed in Ohio this year. I'm Travis Lair.
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13: Disarmament deal. I'm Angelo Bavaro, Fox News. President Trump reporting Hamas for the first time is agreeing to give up their arms if Israel meets certain conditions.
14: President Trump touting this really as a major achievement. He also said it's one that simply would have been impossible to get done without the success the U.S. had already in the war against Iran.
15: It's a great breakthrough. Nobody thought that would be possible to disarm Hamas. That shows you how much success we're having with Iran.
14: Here in the region, we've gotten back into that rhythm of attacks, one side striking the other, the next night the other side striking, multiple drone attacks targeting U.S. bases in Kuwait, no casualties reported.
13: Fox's Steve Harrigan, Beijing officially denies providing direct military assistance to Iran. The U.S. and Israel are contemplating upping the pressure on Iran.
16: The British Telegraph newspaper is reporting a land blockade is under consideration by President Trump and Israeli Prime Minister Benjamin Netanyahu to increase economic pressure on the regime after months of attacks have failed to bring them to their knees. The article suggesting the plan could require the U.S. and Israel to petition Iran's neighbors to restrict or close border crossings, which would limit exports and imports to the country. Iran shares borders with seven different countries, including Iraq, Pakistan, and Turkey, which all maintain economic and political cooperation with Tehran.
13: Fox's Anita Vogel there. Ukrainian President Volodymyr Zelensky has pitched President Trump and other American officials on helping Ukraine win permission from tech titan Elon Musk to use his Starlink satellite communication system to guide strikes inside Russia. The push for expanded use of Starlink comes as Zelensky looks for an alternate way to mitigate the need for U.S. Patriot air defense systems. 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
18: Bond has been raised to $1.6 million for the suspect in last week's shooting death of a Geauga County man at a popular bar in Put-in Bay. 21-year-old Colton Smith pleaded not guilty Thursday afternoon to all charges. Ottawa County Prosecutor James Van Erden told the court Smith is a danger to the public.
19: The court can also consider the weight of the evidence in this case.
1: the evidence in this matter is substantial.
18: The shooting of 39-year-old Robert Russell of Chesterland was captured on video, and this was the first murder on the South Base Island in about 10 years. A Toledo man is pleading guilty to involuntary manslaughter for the October shooting death of his girlfriend. Police responding to a car crash on Talbot Street found 36-year-old Jacqueline Garza suffering from gunshot wounds and injuries from an accident. She later died at the hospital. Garza's boyfriend, Jeffrey Townsend, reportedly fired into the vehicle, and he will be sentenced on Monday. Meantime, two lawsuits against Ohio's richest man have been combined into one. Lee Mallon with the details.
19: From two cases to one, a judge has consolidated lawsuits against Les Wexner and his foundation. It accuses him of giving convicted sex offender Jeffrey Epstein money to help him abuse women and children. The House Oversight Committee estimated about $200 million was sent from Wexner to Epstein in the over 15-year partnership. The federal judge ruled the two cases were similar enough to combine down to one in the New York Southern District Court. A telephone conference is slated for Thursday next week. I'm Lee Mowen.
18: And authorities in Cincinnati's West Price Hill neighborhood are investigating after skeletal remains were discovered this week. Bones were found Wednesday in a wooded area near Minion Avenue, and there's been no word on the identity of the victim or a cause of death. I'm Brady Hopkins.
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0: 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Once again, Angelo Petitti.
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1: 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Michael, you're out with Angelo.
9: Good morning, Angelo. How are you today?
1: Great. How are you?
9: I'm doing good. I have two questions about, one about fig trees and one about fruit trees. My fruit trees I've had for several years, they're dwarf, semi-dwarf trees. Every other year I get a really nice crop of either pears or peaches. This year it's the peaches and not the pears. But they're always so small. They never get like what you see in the store, nice big ones. Is there a reason for that?
1: The pears, is that what you had this year? The pears are smaller?
9: There's very few pears on the tree this year, but the peach tree is loaded. The both trees, I mean, both the pears and the peaches, they're really small.
1: Yeah, so this is what happens. On the peaches especially, they have a tendency to overproduce, to have bigger numbers on there. If you want bigger fruit, you pretty much have to take part of those fruits off. So once the fruit starts to form, you can take half of them off. But, I've seen where the peaches will have just crazy numbers of fruit on there. That's way too much for the tree. So you wind up with smaller fruit. If you want bigger fruit, as the fruit forms early on, just go ahead and, take a bunch of them off. And especially like peaches have a tendency to cluster. If you have a cluster, you just leave one on there. Take the rest of them off. That's how you wind up with that big, beautiful fruit. And the same thing with the pears. The pears have kind of the same tendency. They'll have a tendency to, and they kind of, the pears will fruit very heavy. They alternate every other year. So one year is very heavy. One year is lighter. When you get those heavy years, just go ahead and take some of their fruit off. That's how you will get the bigger fruit.
9: Okay, yeah, because, I mean, they really get loaded. So, okay, I'll have to try that next year then.
1: Yep.
9: Also, I have like 9 fig trees. They are all producing very, very well. I've got some different size figs on them, a lot of really nice size figs, but they're just not ripening.
1: They will. It's kind of early yet. You know, I mean, really, figs over here, you're not going to see figs in Ohio till about the third week of August is when you start to see from there all the way into the end of September.
9: Oh, okay. I thought I got them earlier than that before. Nah, but okay.
1: You're going to get a few. You know, you always get like what they call the first figs. You get, you know, two or three on a tree, but that's about all, you know. But the rest of them, once they start and they just keep on going pretty much every day, you know, they'll keep ripening it. But nothing wrong with the tree, nothing. The figs, you know, they're fine. On your fruit trees, like I said, every other year, just when you see that they're overloaded, just take a, on the peaches, just leave one on each one and take the rest of them off.
9: Okay.
1: All right.
9: Very good.
1: All right.
9: All right. Thank you very much.
1: Yeah. Rick, you're out with Angelo.
8: Hey, good morning.
1: Morning, Rick. How we doing?
8: I'm good. How are you?
1: Good, good.
8: How do I get rid of scale on hemlock?
1: There's a scale aside that you can use. Just go ahead and spray it. Make sure that you get the underneath of the needles. So that you'll get good coverage on it. It takes about 3 sprays, about a week apart, and that will clean that up. Another thing that you can do.
8: What is it called?
1: You can scale aside, or you can go ahead and use the Bonai tree and tree and shrub drench. That will really help that a lot.
8: Should I do both? Because the scale's active.
1: I would do both for now, yes. And then just getting
8: you said it's called scale aside.
1: Scale aside, right? And then the drench is an annual tree and shrub drench. So what I would do is make a note for yourself at this time of the year, from early August to the end of August, to give them that drench. You'll never have to worry about any of that happening again.
8: Okay, good. And then one more question, my white paniculata are not blooming. They face north, and they're about a year old.
1: Are they budded?
8: They are budded, yes.
1: Yeah. They're just, because they're in the shade, they're going to be a little bit later, but they will bloom, and they will bloom beautifully. If you can, if it's too shady, I would look for a new spot to put them. They really don't do well in the shade. Not only they bloom late, but they will also get very, very spindly. They're not going to get that nice and full, the fullness that they usually have. So if it gets okay, like 60-70% shade, I would move them. They're in the wrong spot.
8: Okay. And then do I prune them after they bloom?
1: No, you can. So on the paniculata, like the ones that there's some that bloom early, some that bloom mid-season, and some that bloom late, especially the ones that bloom early and mid-season, after they're done blooming, if you cut them, if you remove the flowers, there's enough time for them to re-bloom. Believe it or not, the whole month of October, they'll be in full bloom, and they'll be absolutely spectacular way into November.
8: Great. Is it too late to feed them again?
1: Have you fed them in July?
8: I did not.
1: Yeah, I would feed them now, and that's it.
8: With Hollytone?
1: Plantone and Irontone.
8: Okay. All right. Thank you, Angelo.
1: All right, Rick. You have a great day. Yep. Bye-bye. Dennis, you're on with Angelo.
10: Hi.
1: Yes,
10: question. Green bell peppers.
1: Okay.
10: We're growing them in a raised bed thing. And when we got the last rain, just right after that, maybe 24 hours, the plants all keeled over.
1: Yeah.
10: Did we ground them?
1: Yeah, that's what happened. Yeah. Peppers are very sensitive to moisture. If they're in an area where there's enough, there's water where that puddles up in there, they will rot them very quickly, especially with the heat. The combination of the moisture and that excessive heat that we had, that pretty much did that. Yeah, that this down.
8: Well, I guess that's what happened.
1: Not a whole lot that you can do to change that. Hey, D, you're over, Angelo.
11: Good morning, Angela.
1: Good morning.
11: Got a couple questions about my clematis. Is it too late for me to cut it down? I just had a couple more flowers the other day.
1: No, you can still cut it down. It will regrow, and they should set flowers.
11: And plant on an iron tone?
1: Yeah, plant on an iron tone.
11: Plant on an iron tone, yep. Okay. I also have two double file viburnums that are about 6 feet tall. I wanted to cut them back. Is it too late? They've been flowering slowly over the last month, maybe.
1: Are they just flowering now? Are they down flowering?
11: They have a few flowers here and there. I mean, it's still producing new flowers, maybe 10 or 12.
1: Yeah, you can still cut it back now, but that's about, if you do it, you'd have to do it pretty much in the next, week or so. By the 15th.
11: And how far back?
1: You can cut it back halfway. You can cut them back,
11: okay.
1: Put it on the harder side. They'll be just fine.
11: Okay. Yeah. And lastly, I had a tree taken down and I had the trunk taken out to this year. Very little. I had them take all the chips away. There's just chips on the top surface. I know that I need to put lime in there at some point. But do I need to replace a lot of the dirt first, or what do you recommend?
1: No, I would just you can add some compost to it and just kind of work that in.
11: Okay.
1: That'll work really well. Put the lightning lime there at the same time. Just work that all in with the soil. They should take care of the problem. They should take care of it.
11: And then how soon after that do I start planting grass?
1: You can plant grass, right after, once you get that all done,
11: okay.
1: You can go ahead and plant grass right on it. Not a problem.
11: Keep
1: the moisture on, put a little bit of cover on the grass, and that they should take care of it.
11: Yep. Okay. Thanks so much. Take care. Thank you.
1: Have a great day. Yeah.
11: Bye-bye.
1: Bye-bye. Short pause for the news. I'll be right back.
0: Back to Gardening with Angelo. Once again, Angelo Petiti.
1: We're back. You are listening to Gardening with Angelo. Our phone number, area code 216-578-1100 or 216-578-1111. Anthony, you're out with Angelo.
12: Hey, Angelo. I was just following up on the peaches where I have a good crop going, but I have a lot of extra growth and I have been trimming. Can you hear me?
1: Yeah, I can hear you now. Yeah.
12: Following up on the peaches, so I have a lot of peaches on the tree, but there's a lot of growth on the leaves, the new branches, and I trimmed a few. How aggressive should I be in trimming them right now? Because it's almost ready to pick.
1: Yeah, I would not, leave the branches alone. I wouldn't touch anything now. Just harvest the peaches as they are, and then when it comes next spring, between the February and the middle of March, that's when you really want to get the trimming done at that time. And when you go to trim it, look at the structure of the tree and kind of leave your main branches on there, but take all those little growth in between, take that all off. You want to leave like a round canopy with 6 or 7 main branches. And then by just take all those little branches, take everything off so that all the nutrients go right to the main branches and the fruit. But I wouldn't touch anything now. It's not going to help anything now.
12: Okay. I give it a good trimming, like you said. I listened to how you mentioned that in the past. It looks really good up until, but around June, the it just starts growing like wild. And
1: yeah, you can.
12: What happens is.
1: Yeah, you can take some of that off. Yeah, you can take some of that growth off. That growth is not going to fruit, so it doesn't matter. You can go ahead and take some of that off. But at this time of the year, it's not right now. It's not going to make any difference. So you might as well just let it go until the winter, and then go ahead and do the regular trimming that you're doing.
12: Okay. I mean, I did some earlier, and I didn't know if I should keep going or...
1: Yeah, you can.
12: Just
1: you can. No, you can.
12: Okay.
1: You can take it. You're not going to hurt the tree. You know, it doesn't matter either way. You know, it just...
12: Okay.
1: You can leave them on or you can take them off. It's not going to change anything. But I think the key on the peach is because they grow so fast. You want to make sure that all those little branches that you see on the, you know, down the branches, you know, from the trunk to the tip, a lot of those little branches, you want to take those off on the inside, not on the outside, but on the inside.
12: Right. Okay.
1: Okay.
12: By the way, you were really right about the sulfur. I used sulfur back in, you know, early April on the grapes and peaches, and what a difference. I mean, I have, my grapes are, you know, almost like perfect.
1: Well, if you, you know, like,
12: that
1: you
12: usually
1: know,
12: doesn't happen.
1: Well, you got peaches, plums, and grapes. If you don't use the sulfur, you're just wasting your time. That's pretty much what happened. You know, that is the spray that you have to put on. If not, you're not going to have, the fruit is going to be worthless. But,
12: right.
1: All right.
12: Well, hey, can I mention one other thing?
1: Sure.
12: I want to mention. So last year when I picked the garlic, I had a big area. It was empty. And I just happened to be going by a garden center near me, and they had, you know, the end of the season tomatoes, kind of like the leggy ones. I said, what the heck, I'm going to try. I planted them around this time last year. I got the first tomato right about the frost, but I did what you said. There were six plants. As just before the frost, I pulled all six up. I left the little ball, laid them down in the garage. I had tomatoes until Christmas.
1: Yeah, yeah. When I was a kid, they lived in Italy. We used to do that all winter. We had tomatoes all winter. That's how we had them. They would actually have a crop that they would plant late so that they would kind of be sized up but not red, and then it would just ripen all winter long. So yeah, you can definitely. And a lot of people like green tomatoes. They will jar. You know, they'll put them in jars or they'll eat. They like to eat them green. So there's value to that. So. All right, thanks so much.
12: Okay, thank you.
1: Yeah, bye-bye. Mario, you're out with Angelo.
13: Good morning, Angelo. How are you this morning?
1: Doing great, thank you.
13: Good. I got a few questions for you. I've got the hydrangea trees with the big white cones.
1: Okay.
13: And they're about maybe 7 feet tall by about 20 feet in diameter, and they're beginning to lop over and take over my geraniums and roses. When can I cut those back radically, or do I not do that?
1: Yeah, yeah. So is that, you say that's a tree, not a shrub?
13: Well, it's hard for me to tell. I think it's a tree. It's really woody, and it's about 5 or 6 feet tall, and it just spreads like 10 feet in either direction.
1: Okay. Well, so what I would do, I wouldn't do that now. Just let it bloom. But when it comes at the end of the, you can do this from November through the end of March, first week of April. This is kind of the time frame. You can go ahead and take everything off.

0: inch and a half branches. They come out of the ground, leave those, but cut everything on top of that. Cut everything on top of that.
1: Wow.
0: Up to a foot from the where that trunk is. Just cut all that off. You will find.
1: Will I get blooms next year then, or will I miss a year?
0: No, you'll have plenty of blooms next year. It'll just be a much more controlled plant. That's all.
1: All right, another quick question for you. I've got several rose bushes that are in that same bed. I'd like to transplant those. Is like September, October the best time to do that? Or
0: end of September is the best time to do it.
1: Very good. And then just put biotone in there with it?
0: Yeah, just put biotone, mix that with the soil, and just get the soil prepared. But, yeah, they move very easy, and it's a great time to move them. Before you move them, I would trim them. I would trim them.
1: Perfect. And now two other quick ones for you. I've got daisies, about a 20-foot bed of them, and they're beautiful, but they only last about a week or two, and then they just die off. The black-eyed Susans last longer than that?
0: Yeah, there's several new varieties that they're long bloomer and rebloomers. The same thing with the daisies. The old varieties of daisies, they would just put one show on, and then they would be done. But there's a lot of new varieties now that they just keep reblooming, so you can keep both the Rudbeckia and the daisies, reblooming, for a pretty long period of time.
1: Yeah, these daisies are like me; they're the old variety.
0: Yeah, yep. But I would.
1: All right, Angelo. Thanks. You know, one last one. I just planted my sunflowers. The birds are loving them right now, and they're pretty much dying out. I just planted a bunch of seeds in pots. That's okay to do, isn't it? And then they should grow, maybe.
0: Absolutely. Yeah.
1: Perfect.
0: Yeah. All right.
1: Angelo, have a blessed weekend. Thanks so much.
0: Same. Yeah. Thanks so much. Yeah. Bye bye. Tim, you're our Angelo.
2: Morning. Good morning, Angelo. Thank you.
0: Good morning. How are we doing?
2: I have a few questions, and one of them has to do with your intro. The irises.
0: Okay.
2: All my irises have had bloomed already for the year. And they, all I have is the green stalks.
0: Yep.
2: Well, in this heat the past couple of weeks, a lot of the leaves have turned yellow and I've already plucked them off.
0: Yep.
2: But I thought I heard you say that now is the time to dig them up and divide them if possible. Is that true? I always waited till the fall.
0: No, mid-August is really the...
2: I can cut all my green stems down then, correct?
0: Cut your green stems down to 6 inches. And then, then if you want to move them, if you want to split them and move them, what I would do is get the bed ready, get everything ready.
2: Right.
0: And then dig up the clump. You want to leave 5 to 6 rhizomes per clump and split them and remove them. You know, just go ahead and replant them. The key to that is you have to make sure that those rhizomes stay above ground. If any of those go below ground, they either rot, or if they do survive, they will never bloom. So you got to do that very carefully so that, clean up anything that's on them so that the rhizomes are very visible. And then when you go to place them back in, make sure that they are above the ground.
2: Right, because I have a couple patches where the whole clump is like as big as a football.
0: Yeah,
2: and it's just so that I know it's time to do that.
0: Yeah.
2: Second question has to do with a rosebud tree or redbud tree. Excuse me, redbud tree. It's very old. It's probably over 20 years old, but it's all misshapen. At one point, something must have hit it, and one branch fell off, or something like that. And it grows off to the left hand side, which overhangs the driveway. And it's like I said, it's misshapen. Can I trim that up across the top so it looks more likable or visible?
0: Yeah, what you can do
2: without hurting the rest of the bush.
0: What you can do. You can go ahead and trim that, kind of take the weight off on the one side. And when you go to trim them, make sure that the branches go, you trim them outward. You make the cut outward so that the growth goes out and doesn't go in. So by doing that, you can do some of that now. But the best time to do that would be next spring. That would be the time.
2: Oh, really?
0: Yeah, you're gonna miss some blooming in the spring by doing this, but it'll be well worth it. In the spring, you can cut it back little

0: more severely. And you can kind of set it up to where the growth, so when you make the cut, you got to make the cut outward, not inward. So if you, you know, that, that will push the growth on the side so you can get the tree balanced. You can do a little bit of it now, but you can really do it severely in a spring to where you can really get the tree back to the shape that it needs to be.
1: Okay, do I need, when I cut that, do I need to treat the cut, the end where I cut it with anything? Do I need to cover it?
0: No.
1: Okay, and last question about that is on the trunk of the tree coming up, the bark has like a greenish, like a film fungus, whatever you want to call it on it.
0: You're getting that, that's on the north side, that's from the shade. It doesn't do anything. It does not hurt the tree any. Don't worry about it.
1: Okay. Don't leave it on. Don't try and pull that that part off.
0: No. Just leave it.
1: Okay.
0: Just leave it. It's what it does.
1: Okay.
0: On the north side of the tree, if it's shady and the humidity hangs on a little bit longer, it just it creates a little bit of a mold on there. But it does absolutely nothing to the tree.
1: Okay. And I have two more questions, and I'll make them real quick, and I'll go. My creeping phlox, I have in my bed out right in front of the front porch, I have four different colors all planted next to each other, and they've all intertwined. But the undersides of the leaves, they're, you know, creeping phlox is already done for the year, are turning brown. I have some green shoots coming up through the middle. How far back can I trim that without killing the plants?
0: Yeah, you can cut it back halfway. What I would do, I would spray that with a fungicide. You can use copper fungicide. Just give it a spray so in case there's any fungus on there, it stops. But you can cut it back halfway, and it will regrow now. You're going to get a beautiful flush of growth, in the next about 2 weeks after you cut it, it will regrow. But I would hit it with fungicide just in case there's anything inside there going on.
1: Okay.
0: All right.
1: So I can do that today.
0: You can do that now.
1: Wait.
0: Yep.
1: Okay.
0: Yep. You can do that now.
1: Okay. And my last question has to do with how often do you fertilize or put that rose tone on rose bushes?
0: This will be this about every 4 to 6 weeks, and this will be the last time. You do it now, and you're done for the year.
1: Okay. All right. Because that was my dad's favorite flower. So every year at Father's Day, we go and buy a rose bush, and so we have quite a few of them. So I
0: that's awesome.
1: You know, I just wanted to make sure that I keep them going.
0: Yep. Just feed them now, and you're pretty well done for the year.
1: Okay.
0: All right.
1: Thanks for your help.
0: Have a great day.
1: Yeah. You too.
0: Bye bye. Rick, you're out with Angelo. Morning, Rick.
2: Hey, Angelo. I'm calling you back. Where do I find Scalicide and who makes it?
0: Bonide.
2: Do you know where to get that? Do you have it in your store?
0: Yeah, we have it in the store. Yeah.
2: Okay. And I'm saying that correctly? Scalicide? Yep. They weren't familiar when I called.
0: Yeah. Just, well, when you go there, they'll give you the right stuff.
2: Okay, very good. Thank you.
0: All right, bye-bye. Daniel Rangelo.
3: Yeah, good morning, Angelo.
0: Morning,
3: I got one quick question about tomatoes.
0: Sure.
3: I have a real small garden. I have two tomato plants side by side. They're both growing at the same height, and they're not more than 2 foot apart. The one is really doing well. It's leafed out real good. It's got 9 tomatoes on it. The one on the other side, it's got like scraggly, curly leaves. The leaves are no bigger than the stem. What could possibly be happening with that? I did put Miracle-Gro for vegetables on there. I even sprayed it with fungicide.
0: Fungicide, yeah.
3: And it didn't seem to help anything.
0: I did the same variety?
3: Well, here, I got the name. The one that's doing well, it's called Champion. And the other one is called a heirloom tomato that's doing bad.
0: Okay, So heirloom tomatoes, they're like hit and miss. Generally, they produce very little, and they're very, very susceptible to diseases and funguses. That's one of the issues with heirloom. That's why, you don't, when you see them in a store, they're really expensive, and they're a lot more difficult to grow. But I would, there's nothing that you can do to save that. So don't waste any time or money, on that. But, yeah, when you plant heirlooms, next year, if you like to have tomatoes in there, I would put either a Better Boy or a Celebrity. If you want something that stays smaller, you can put like Viva Italia. Those are much, much easier to grow, and you're going to get a lot of fruit off of them.
3: What about Big Boy? You see that a lot.
0: Yeah, Big Boy is great. Yeah, absolutely. Yeah. Those are
3: all right. Well, thank you. Answer my question.
0: Those are great tomatoes. Yep. All right. Have a great day.
3: Yep.
0: Yeah. Bye-bye. Bob Yarangelo. Morning, Bob.
4: Good morning, Angelo.
0: Yes, go ahead.
4: Yes, good morning.
0: Good morning.
4: Beautiful, cool morning.
0: Yes, it is.
4: Every year we try to get the hummingbirds, so we put in black and blue salvia.
0: Mm-hmm.
4: One of my plants has dark leaves and lots of flowers. The other ones I put in, and there's about eight of them, are light-colored leaves and no flowers.
0: Huh.
4: Yeah, and they both smell, with the salvia smell.
0: Yep.
4: You know, they're very smelly.
0: Yeah.
4: But the light-colored ones, not a flower on them.
0: Wow.
4: And could I cut them back and put Osmocote on?
0: Yeah, I mean, you can cut them back, see if that would help. But, next year when you put, you plant the salvia, I would also use the red mixed with that. The red, that's the number one that attracts the hummingbirds.
4: I feel so bad. The hummers come every day, and then the ones I put in, like eight plants, have no flowers on them.
0: Yep. Yeah.
4: Isn't it weird?
0: It's kind of odd, because generally those are pretty reliable boomers. But what I would do, I would just cut them back and let them regrow and see if the blooms come on them.
4: Osmocotum?
0: I would Osmocotum now, yes.
4: Okay. Is there a number one quality and a number two quality in black and blues?
0: No, I think all of them are pretty much the same. But what I say, I would next year, since you're doing the blues and the black, I would go ahead and put the reds with them. The reds, they're phenomenal bloomers, and they will bring a lot of hummingbirds there.
4: Yeah. You know why they call them hummingbirds, Mario?
0: Why?
4: They just don't know the words.
0: All right. Well, you have a great day. Bye-bye. Ed, you're our Angelo. Hey, Barb, you're out, Angelo. Good morning. Barb?
5: A old clematis, and I haven't been able to control the powdery mildew this year. I've sprayed it and puffed it with copper fungicide, and it just keeps coming back.
0: The humidity that we've had the last 6 weeks has been, pretty excessive. This is one of the few years that I remember. Usually in July, you don't get dew in the morning. And this year, we've had dew in the morning every single day. And I think that's what's causing that. I would go ahead and, cut it back. I would cut them back now and let them regrow.
5: Okay.
0: We're getting into a drier period of the year. So you should be able to get some flowers back and also a nice, beautiful green plant back.
5: All the way, how far?
0: Like about eight inches down. 8 inches.
5: Eight inches from the ground or eight inches down?
0: 8 inches from the ground up.
5: From the ground. Okay. And then a couple other questions. I want to move cone flowers. They're too tall in the front. When can I do that?
0: Best time to do that would be early spring. As soon as they come up, that would be the best time. The next best time you can do that would be early September.
5: Oh, all right.
0: Okay. But I would advise to do them in the spring. You will get 100% that they will, you will not lose any of them.
5: All right. Right as I see them coming up.
0: Yeah,
5: they
0: get to be about
5: two, the hole ready in.
0: They get to be about 2 inches tall. That is a perfect time to transplant them. It's usually about.
5: All right. Then I know lily of the valleys are a pain, and when you don't want them,
0: yep.
5: is there anything I can do to move them or get rid of them?
0: You can move them, but as far as where they're at, you're gonna have to spray them with Roundup, because basically what happens, they're rhizomes, and they just keep coming up. So every time they come up and the growth gets to be about a couple of inches tall, hit them again. That's about the only way you're gonna be able to get rid of them, and it takes several sprays to get rid of them.
5: Can I start that now?
0: Yeah, you can.
5: Okay, and then my last question is, it's probably the humidity as well, in my ground cover, low-growing ground cover, I'm getting a lot of clover and verbena seeds that are growing through them. Is there any way to control that so it's just the ground cover planted instead of the...
0: No, there's nothing. Once the clover gets in there, it's almost impossible to control, because you can't spray with anything. If you spray herbicide on it, you'll kill everything there. You pull it, it just keeps on growing. I think it's, you know, once you get clover in there, I would just let the clover be part of the ground cover.
5: Okay. You know, All right. Thank you. Have a great day.
0: All right. You do the same. Yeah. Bye-bye. Ed, you're our Angelo.
6: Hi there. Hey, I've got some tomatoes that are long and spindly, and we've got sweet peat in there. I put lime in there and new garden soil. What am I doing wrong?
0: By long and spindly, the plants are long and spindly. They just never bushed out. Is that what you're saying?
6: Yeah, they're not real bushy, yes.
0: Do they have fruit on now?
6: Yeah, they do have a lot of flowers on them.
0: Okay. I mean, depending on the variety that they are, some varieties are not very full. But as long as they have fruit and the fruit is good, I wouldn't worry about how the plant looks. I said there might be varietal.
6: All right, I don't need to cut them back or anything.
0: No, I wouldn't do that. No, I would just leave them. I think you did all the right thing. You know, you put the sweet pea in there, you worked the soil, you got the compost, you fed them.
6: Yes.
0: Yeah. The only thing that I would do is, if you have not cut the leaves off the bottom. The bottom of the
6: I've done that. Yeah.
0: Okay. Yeah. Clean them up. That I would not worry about the rest. As long as the fruit is good, the leaves. I said that's probably varietal. Some varieties have very spindly type of leaves, and it doesn't mean anything. But the fruit
6: all
0: is
6: right,
0: good.
6: Thank you.
0: Just leave it alone.
6: And one question on the irises to follow up again. Yeah. When I dig those up, like in a week or so, can I let them sit for a while? And before I plant them,
0: I'd rather it's way better to dig them and plant them than just let them sit. I wouldn't do that. I would, you got the whole month, so it doesn't have to be done like right now. So you can do that between now and the end of the month. So what I would do, when you're ready, get the ground ready, then dig the clump up, split it, and replant it.
6: All right, that sounds great. Thank you. Have a great day.
0: You do the same. Yep. Bye bye. Well, beautiful day out there. Just a great temperature. Great, just nice and dry. Just a beautiful day to be out and about and enjoy it. Have a great day. Be back next Saturday. Bye-bye.
7: Disarmament deal. I'm Angelo Bavaro, Fox News. President Trump reporting Hamas for the first time is agreeing to give up their arms if Israel meets certain conditions.
8: President Trump touting this really as a major achievement. He also said it's one that simply would have been impossible to get done without the success the U.S. had already in the war against Iran.
9: It's a great breakthrough. Nobody thought that would be possible, to disarm Hamas. That shows you how much success we're having with Iran.
8: Here in the region, we've gotten back into that rhythm of attacks, one side striking the other the next night, the other side striking multiple drone attacks targeting U.S. bases in Kuwait. No casualties reported.
7: Fox's Steve Harrigan. Beijing officially denies providing direct military assistance to Iran. The U.S. and Israel are contemplating upping the pressure on Iran.
10: The British Telegraph newspaper is reporting a land blockade is under consideration by President Trump and Israeli Prime Minister Benjamin Netanyahu to increase economic pressure on the regime after months of attacks have failed to bring them to their knees. The article suggesting the plan could require the U.S. and Israel to petition Iran's neighbors to restrict or close border crossings, which would limit exports and imports to the country. Iran shares shares borders with seven different countries, including Iraq, Pakistan, and Turkey, which all maintain economic and political cooperation with Tehran.
7: Fox's Anita Vogel there. Ukrainian President Volodymyr Zelensky has pitched President Trump and other American officials on helping Ukraine win permission from tech titan Elon Musk to use his Starlink satellite communication system to guide strikes inside Russia. The push for expanded use of Starlink comes as Zelensky looks for an alternate way to mitigate the need for U.S. Patriot air defense systems. 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
12: Two people are in the hospital and two homes are destroyed after a house in Canton that exploded Thursday morning. The blast happened on Bonnet Place Northeast, but can be felt as far as 2 miles away. The neighboring house suffered extensive damage and had to be demolished. The resident describes what he saw.
13: I got up and I looked out the window and it was raining fire from the sky. It was terrifying.
12: That house that blew up was vacant and for sale, but there were two people inside at the time. Both of them suffered serious injuries. Steve Henderson with Canton Fire says it is not safe for people to be in the area.
14: There's even debris in the trees, glass and debris in the road, unsafe structures. So we caution the public to stay away from the area.
12: Official says natural gas was the cause of the explosion. Meantime, a union representing Central Ohio nurses is asking the U.S. Justice Department to review the maternity unit closure at Delaware's Grady Memorial Hospital. In a letter to the DOJ, the Ohio Nurses Association expresses concerns over the public health impact of shutting down the county's only labor and delivery center. And Joe Brady and his wife Karen of Avon lost their daughter Brianna to an accidental opioid overdose in 2021. Since then, the couple has founded a group called Unicorns and Polka Dots, which Brady says his mission is very clear in helping those dealing with substance abuse issues.
3: What we specialize in is offering access to what I'll call best-in-class life skills and activities to folks in recovery, all with the theme of helping them strengthen self-esteem, self-confidence, self-worth, and we're hoping that that drives productivity and purpose in life.
12: Unicorns and Polka Dots has assisted over 750 people dealing with these issues in Cuyahoga and Lorain counties. To make a donation to the effort, log on to unicornspolkadots.org. I'm Brady Hopkins.
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8: Threats. I'm Angelo Bavaro, Fox News. President Trump says the U.S. could resume military strikes on Iran as soon as this weekend if diplomatic efforts fail. He made those comments at Friday's cabinet meeting at Camp David.
9: White House Press Secretary Karoline Leavitt was blunt about this. She says Iran will continue to pay until they come to the table in what President Trump deems a meaningful way. So the president is leaning towards striking Iran until they capitulate.
10: We'll be hitting them. We'll be hitting them very hard. And at some point, they're going to say, we just can't take it anymore.
9: Of course, the president authorized the new attack plan as he held a cabinet meeting at Camp David yesterday. Per Axios, the president is considering energy and infrastructure facilities as potential targets. Israel could also join in on the attacks for the first time in many weeks. But the president has not made a final decision. And any immediate progress on the diplomatic front could convince him to change his mind.
8: Fox's Madeline Rivera. It's been 6 months since Savannah Guthrie's mother, Nancy Guthrie, disappeared. Fox's Chanley Painter has more on Savannah's latest post about her mom.
11: Writing, quote, 6 months ago, someone took her out of her bed in the dead of night. We have lived every moment, every breath, and every heartbeat in agony and despair ever since. Investigators released 2 chilling ransom notes sent within days of Nancy Guthrie's abduction. The first note said Nancy was safe but scared, while a second, shorter note claimed the 84-year-old had died. Authorities are releasing the ransom notes in hopes someone will recognize the writing style. And Savannah's Instagram post also said this, quote, we are begging for help. We are desperate. We need someone to come forward. Someone knows something. Someone suspects something. Someone recognizes the writing in the ransom demand notes.
8: Investigators say DNA from a hair found inside Nancy's home did not identify a suspect. America's listening to Fox News.
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12: Bond has been raised to $1.6 million for the suspect in last week's shooting death of a Geauga County man at a popular bar in Put-in Bay. 21-year-old Colton Smith pleaded not guilty Thursday afternoon to all charges. Ottawa County Prosecutor James Van Erden told the court Smith is a danger to the public.
13: The court can also consider the weight of the evidence in this case. The evidence in this matter is substantial.
12: The shooting of 39-year-old Robert Russell of Chesterlin was captured on video, and this was the first murder on the South Base Island in about 10 years. A Toledo man is pleading guilty to involuntary manslaughter for the October shooting death of his girlfriend. Police responding to a car crash on Talbot Street found 36-year-old Jacqueline Garza suffering from gunshot wounds and injuries from an accident. She later died at the hospital. Garza's boyfriend, Jeffrey Townsend, reportedly fired into the vehicle, and he will be sentenced on Monday. Meantime, two lawsuits against Ohio's richest man have been combined into one. Lee Mallon with the details.
14: From two cases to one, a judge has consolidated lawsuits against Les Wexner and his foundation. It accuses him of giving convicted sex offender Jeffrey Epstein money to help him abuse women and children. The House Oversight Committee estimated about $200 million was sent from Wexner to Epstein in the over 15-year partnership. The federal judge ruled the two cases were similar enough to combine down to one in the New York Southern District Court. A telephone conference is slated for Thursday next week. I'm Lee Mowen.
12: And authorities in Cincinnati's West Price Hill neighborhood are investigating after skeletal remains were discovered this week. Bones were found Wednesday in a wooded area near Minion Avenue, and there has been no word on the identity of the victim or a cause of death. I'm Brady Hopkins.
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8: There's a new warning. I'm Paul Stevens, Fox News. The U.S. Embassy in Jordan issuing a security alert urging Americans to consider leaving the Middle East. U.S. assets and its allies in the region facing targeting from Iran.
9: That warning from the U.S. Embassy in Jordan telling Americans not to travel to the region or if they are here now to consider leaving. And it comes as President Trump has issued a warning that the U.S. could launch major attacks against Iran. The president saying those attacks could come as early as this weekend and they could last for several days. Here's the president.
10: We'll be hitting them. We'll be hitting them very hard. And, at some point, they're going to say, we just can't take it anymore.
9: You can sense some frustration in the president yesterday about Iran's negotiating tactics, negotiating for days at a time, and then suddenly striking U.S. assets in the region, attempting to strike U.S. military positions in the region, and also attacking civilian shipping.
8: Fox's Steve Harrigan. 6 months after Nancy Guthrie was kidnapped from her Arizona home, her family says they still hope and pray for her safe return.
11: Now the Pima County Sheriff is releasing two ransom notes. The first note that was sent February 2nd says this in part, quote, we will be holding her for a maximum of 7 days. You will need to send Bitcoin in the amount of $4 million before 5 p.m. on Thursday, the 5th. If payment is not received, the ransom will be increased to $6 million USD, which will need to be paid by 5 p.m. on Monday, the 9th. If payment is not received by the last deadline on Monday, the 9th at 5 p.m., she will be killed. A second note sent days later said this in part, quote, Guthrie family, we did not fully grasp the seriousness of her physical condition. We never intended to hurt her. That was not our intention. She perished shortly after she was taken. We want your family to know this and hope you all can find peace. We are truly sorry.
8: That update from Fox's Chanley Painter. 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
12: Damage from Thursday's house explosion in Canton is more extensive than originally thought, stretching 3 blocks from the blast site on Bonnot Place. J.R. Rinaldi with the Canton Building Department told WKYC-TV that this was a significant blast.
13: There was at least a 3-block radius of broken windows, and we had shingles blown on other houses over 100, 150 feet away. So, you know, the debris field was pretty vast for an explosion such as that.
12: By Friday, crews learned that three homes had been destroyed, five garages were gone, and 23 people suddenly had no place to live. Six more homes cannot be occupied until they're brought back up to code, and a dozen more sustained damage to a lesser degree. Two men were taken to the hospital with severe burns. Authorities in Wood County are investigating after a little boy drowned on Thursday. It happened at a home in Center Township, according to the Wood County Sheriff's Office. The six-year-old victim was taken to the hospital, where he was pronounced dead. Two lawsuits against Ohio's richest man have been combined into one.
14: From two cases to one, a judge has consolidated lawsuits against Les Wexner and his foundation. It accuses him of giving convicted sex offender Jeffrey Epstein money to help him abuse women and children. The House Oversight Committee estimated about $200 million was sent from Wexner to Epstein in the over 15-year partnership. The federal judge ruled the two cases were similar enough to combine down to one in the New York Southern District Court. A telephone conference is slated for Thursday next week. I'm Lee Mowen.
12: A Middletown police officer is being convicted after allowing a handcuffed suspect to be whipped by a belt by his step-grandfather. Officer J.B. Patterson was convicted Thursday on two counts of dereliction of duty and will be sentenced at a later date. I'm Andy Betts.
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13: Escalations. I'm Angelo Bavaro, Fox News. Two new attacks have been reported on commercial shipping in the Strait of Hormuz. One tanker was apparently hit, while another projectile exploded in the water near a second vessel.
14: Initially, it was Iran state television claiming that they attacked two oil tankers yesterday in the Strait of Hormuz. Now, British maritime experts are confirming that two tankers were attacked, at least one was hit, and four of them turned around. So this is a sign of continuing attacks against commercial shipping in the Strait, something the U.S., of course, wants to stop, and it's something President Trump has cited in his decision that he's considering about perhaps launching major strikes against Iran once again. Those strikes could begin as early as this weekend. They could last several days. Here's President Trump.
15: We'll be hitting them. We'll be hitting them very hard. And, at some point, they're going to say, we just can't take it anymore.
14: That decision comes after a great deal of frustration with time given for diplomacy.
13: Fox's Steve Harrigan. The Justice Department is dropping criminal charges against former Olympian David Hearn. He was accused of deliberately damaging the Lincoln Memorial reflecting pool. Well, government lawyers say new evidence shows damage to that reflecting pool was caused by a flawed installation, not by Hearn. Cases of that explosive diarrhea parasite are soaring in Michigan. Fox's Gary Baumgarten.
16: More than 10,000 cases now in the Great Lakes state, making it the hardest hit in the United States. But there is some good news, as public health officials say that the outbreak seems to be slowing down. The state health department says nearly 200 of the patients required hospitalization. That being said, the number of people going to hospitals to complain of diarrhea is declining, leading to hope that the outbreak has peaked. Gary Baumgarten, Fox News.
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17: Damage from Thursday's house explosion in Canton is more extensive than originally thought, stretching three blocks from the blast site on Bonnot Place. J.R. Rinaldi with the Canton Building Department told WKYC-TV that this was a significant blast.
18: There was at least a three-block radius of broken windows, and we had shingles blown on other houses over 100, 150 feet away. So, you know, the debris field was pretty vast for an explosion such as that.
17: By Friday, crews learned that three homes had been destroyed, five garages were gone, and 23 people suddenly had no place to live. Six more homes cannot be occupied until they're brought back up to code, and a dozen more sustained damage to a lesser degree. Two men were taken to the hospital with severe burns. Authorities in Wood County are investigating after a little boy drowned on Thursday. It happened at a home in Center Township, according to the Wood County Sheriff's Office. The six-year-old victim was taken to the hospital, where he was pronounced dead. Two lawsuits against Ohio's richest man have been combined into one.
19: From two cases to one, a judge has consolidated lawsuits against Les Wexner and his foundation. It accuses him of giving convicted sex offender Jeffrey Epstein money to help him abuse women and children. The House Oversight Committee estimated about $200 million was sent from Wexner to Epstein in the over 15-year partnership. The federal judge ruled the two cases were similar enough to combine down to one in the New York Southern District Court. A telephone conference is slated for Thursday next week. I'm Lee Mowen.
17: A Middletown police officer is being convicted after allowing a handcuffed suspect to be whipped by a belt by his step-grandfather. Officer J.B. Patterson was convicted Thursday on two counts of dereliction of duty and will be sentenced at a later date. I'm Andy Betts.
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0: Welcome back in, Clay and Buck. Appreciate all of you hanging out with us. A lot of people wanting to react to Florida Governor Ron DeSantis. We just finished talking with him. We will take some of those calls at the top of the next hour. We'll also get to all of your talkback. A ton of different stories there.
1: Looking for normal in a world of crazy? Clay and Buck have your back.
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10: New escalations. I'm Angelo Bavaro, Fox News. Two new attacks have been reported on commercial shipping in the Strait of Hormuz. One tanker was apparently hit, while another projectile exploded in the water near a second vessel.
11: Initially, it was Iran state television claiming that they attacked two oil tankers yesterday in the Strait of Hormuz. Now, British maritime experts are confirming that two tankers were attacked, at least one was hit, and four of them turned around. So this is a sign of continuing attacks against commercial shipping in the Strait, something the U.S., of course, wants to stop, and it's something President Trump has cited in his decision that he's considering about perhaps launching major strikes against Iran once again. Those strikes could begin as early as this weekend. They could last several days. Here's President Trump.
12: We'll be hitting them. We'll be hitting them very hard. And at some point, they're going to say, we just can't take it anymore.
11: That decision comes after a great deal of frustration with time given for diplomacy.
10: Fox's Steve Harrigan. The Justice Department is dropping criminal charges against former Olympian David Hearn. He was accused of deliberately damaging the Lincoln Memorial reflecting pool. Well, government lawyers say new evidence shows damage to that reflecting pool was caused by a flawed installation, not by Hearn. Cases of that explosive diarrhea parasite are soaring in Michigan. Fox's Gary Baumgarten.
6: More than 10,000 cases now in the Great Lakes state, making it the hardest hit in the United States. But there is some good news, as public health officials say that the outbreak seems to be slowing down. The state health department says nearly 200 of the patients required hospitalization. That being said, the number of people going to hospitals to complain of diarrhea is declining, leading to hope that the outbreak has peaked. Gary Baumgarten, Fox News.
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13: Bond has been raised to $1.6 million for the suspect in last week's shooting death of a Geauga County man at a popular bar in Put-in Bay. 21-year-old Colton Smith pleaded not guilty Thursday afternoon to all charges. Ottawa County Prosecutor James Van Erden told the court Smith is a danger to the public.
14: The court can also consider the weight of the evidence in this case. The evidence in this matter is substantial.
13: The shooting of 39-year-old Robert Russell of Chesterland was captured on video, and this was the first murder on the South Base Island in about 10 years. A Toledo man is pleading guilty to involuntary manslaughter for the October shooting death of his girlfriend. Police responding to a car crash on Talbot Street found 36-year-old Jacqueline Garza suffering from gunshot wounds and injuries from an accident. She later died at the hospital. Garza's boyfriend, Jeffrey Townsend, reportedly fired into the vehicle, and he will be sentenced on Monday. Meantime, two lawsuits against Ohio's richest man have been combined into one. Lee Mallon with the details.
15: From two cases to one, a judge has consolidated lawsuits against Les Wexner and his foundation. It accuses him of giving convicted sex offender Jeffrey Epstein money to help him abuse women and children. The House Oversight Committee estimated about $200 million was sent from Wexner to Epstein in the over 15-year partnership. The federal judge ruled the two cases were similar enough to combine down to one in the New York Southern District Court. A telephone conference is slated for Thursday next week. I'm Lee Mowen.
13: And authorities in Cincinnati's West Price Hill neighborhood are investigating after skeletal remains were discovered this week. Bones were found Wednesday in a wooded area near Minion Avenue, and there's been no word on the identity of the victim or a cause of death. I'm Brady Hopkins.
16: 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Could see a severe threat for Sunday and maybe a flood threat as well, as low pressure brings the rain. Mostly clouds today and 85. Tonight, showers and thunderstorms become likely. Overnight, low 67. Sunday, chances for showers and storms through much of the day. Then we'll see those showers and possible thunderstorms later on with a high of 81. I'm Jeff Eno at the Weather Channel.
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We are rolling through the fallout of Dr. Anthony Fauci's taking the Fifth Amendment 111 times today. We're going to take your calls, allow you to continue to react. Talkbacks, not surprisingly, on fire. Let's start with Mike in Melbourne, Florida, podcast listener, Cut A.

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12: In 1982, Atari players across the country settled into their shag carpeting. Homework went by the wayside, and so did sleep. These gamers only had one thing on their minds: Sword Quest. This wasn't just a new game. Epic and ambitious, the company promised $150,000 in prizes to four finalists, with the Sword of Ultimate Sorcery going to the grand prize winner.
13: Just got this, you know, $3.35 an hour minimum wage job, and next thing you know, I got this freaking $25,000 prize.
12: But what started as a video game promotion would become one of the most controversial moments in 80s pop culture, with broken promises, urban myths, payoffs, and a central mystery that's consumed fans for decades.
14: I never ended up seeing these prizes in person.
12: How did all those prizes, valued at 150?

0: must be found.
1: If you're hearing this, you should be concerned about the Asian longhorn beetle, an invasive species that's destroying our trees. But you can help. Look for the signs and help stop the beetle. Love.

0: must be found.
1: Some signs of the ALB are dime-sized holes on tree trunks, a sawdust-like material called frass, and the beetle itself, with a long black body and white spots.

0: had like a wireless, you know, exit sensor pad system that basically if your dad got up out of the seat, it would immediately page you. Now, I'm looking at this and the pager is, you know, it's a proprietary device. So it's not like your iPhone, which is what you want. So that, you know, now there may be a version of this product that does work with the iPhone, and I'm sure there is, but that's again to kind of give you some ideas on where to look for this stuff. And then after that, you've just got standard companies that, like, you know, if you want to just get a motion sensor, that is maybe if you're using the iPhone, you probably want something that's either HomeKit enabled or something that is, let's see, HomeKit. Let's see, what's the other? Let's see, motion sensor. I'm trying to look up what I'm thinking of here. But yeah, if you want like a motion sensor, like I've got one from, you know, a couple different companies at the house that do lights, but those can also email you or alert you on your phone when that motion sensor is tripped. The thing about the motion sensor is that if your dad moved in general, you'd probably get a motion sensor alert. So that might not be the best system, but you could also do something like a camera, like a Wyze camera that would give you a motion alert when your dad moves. And you can actually pay for like the AI that will just tell you when a human moves in that room versus everything else that's moving in that room. So that could be another way of doing it. And that would definitely send you like an image to your phone along with an alert that, you know, something has moved. So those are a couple of the ways that might that might really help you monitor your dad in this area. But it really comes down to like this setup of like, if he's able to like move around in that room, that's fine. And when he exits the room, you might want an alert. That would be easy to accomplish with a motion sensor. But if you just want something that, like, if he gets up out of bed, you might need a more specialized, you know, bed alarm. It's like a pad that goes on the bed to do that. And there's a lot of ways of doing this. And I'm sure just talking about this, people that have done this before will probably email me and let me know some of the other solutions that might work here. But those are a couple of them. I mean, the other thing obviously is some sort of wearable that if he were to take a fall, which hopefully he would not, you'd get, you know, that's more fall detection. That's if he was living alone or walking outside or something like that. You can go that route. Thanks for the call, Adam. Appreciate it. And thanks for listening.
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9: A warning to leave. I'm Carmen Roberts, Fox News. The U.S. is telling Americans in the Middle East to leave after President Trump said more airstrikes against Iran are coming. Fox's Madeline Rivera has more.
10: White House Press Secretary Caroline Leavitt was blunt about this. She says Iran will continue to pay until they come to the table in what President Trump deems a meaningful way. So the president is leaning towards striking Iran until they capitulate.
11: We'll be hitting them very hard. At some point, they're going to say, we just can't take it anymore.
10: Of course, the president authorized the new attack plan as he held a cabinet meeting at Camp David yesterday. Per Axios, the president is considering energy and infrastructure facilities as potential targets. Israel could also join in on the attacks for the first time in many weeks. But the president has not made a final decision. And any immediate progress on the diplomatic front could convince him to change his mind.
9: And Iran's foreign minister warns any adventurous actions by the U.S. will be met with severe consequences. It has been 6 months since someone kidnapped Nancy Guthrie.
12: Now the Pima County Sheriff is releasing two ransom notes. The first note that was sent February 2nd says this in part, quote, we will be holding her for a maximum of 7 days. You will need to send Bitcoin in the amount of $4 million before 5 p.m. on Thursday, the 5th. If payment is not received, the ransom will be increased to $6 million USD, which will need to be paid by 5 p.m. on Monday, the 9th. If payment is not received by the last deadline, on Monday the 9th at 5 p.m., she will be killed. A second note sent days later said this in part, quote, Guthrie family, we did not fully grasp the seriousness of her physical condition. We never intended to hurt her. That was not our intention. She perished shortly after she was taken. We want your family to know this and hope you all can find peace. We are truly sorry.
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14: Some of the Haitian immigrants in Springfield are reportedly on ankle monitors, Cincinnati Inquirer reports. Some residents have visited the ICE field office in Blue Ash near Cincinnati within the past week and have been fitted with monitors before being told to come back in a month. Thousands of Haitians living in Ohio and across the country lost legal residency in the U.S. this week after a Supreme Court ruling allowed their temporary protected status to expire. Reportedly, other Haitian residents in Springfield have gotten letters ordering them to report to the Blue Ash ICE office. Tomorrow, another year of elevated Lyme disease numbers in the Buckeye State. The Ohio Department of Health has confirmed 770 cases of the illness in humans so far this year. This comes after a record high, 2,800 cases reported last year, almost seven times the number of cases reported back in 2020. Two people are dead after a wreck on U.S. 127 in Paulding County last night. One vehicle crossed the center line, according to the Ohio State Highway Patrol, and the driver of that vehicle and a passenger were killed after a collision with another vehicle. Ohio school districts face a mandatory state deadline of today to curb truancy before classes resume.
15: All Ohio school districts must have formal plans in place by Saturday to reduce chronic absenteeism, which currently sits at 25% statewide. New state protocols require schools to intervene early and contact parents once a child misses about a week and a half of class. The state is aiming to cut chronic absenteeism in half over the next three school years. I'm Travis Laird.
14: And I'm Matt Reese.
16: the KNR call 1-800 Hurt Now Weather Center. Stormy weather force here as we head through the end of the weekend, even into the start of the business week. Cloudy tonight with scattered showers and storms. Temperatures tonight drop down into the upper part of the 60s. Cloudy skies and warm on Sunday with showers and storms. High Sunday afternoon up around just over 80. More showers and storms Monday. I'm meteorologist Ken Boone at the Weather Channel.
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0: Terrence Baker or something that winds up tilting the scoreboard in the other team's favor later in the game?
1: He's no stranger to starting. He may start a year ago, and he looked comfortable and fine out there.
0: Yeah, for sure. For sure. And that's encouraging, right? Like, it's exciting to see, and, you know, bodes well moving forward for sure.
1: Now, the bullpen, they get overlooked to me too much. Well, they've been solid pretty much the whole year.
0: They really have, and it's, you know, you feel bad, like, guys have been pitching really well, and all of a sudden, you know, one pitch and a solo home run in the eighth, and, you know, winds up being the difference maker. But you look back at, you know, opportunities, never one pitch or one play. It's a conglomeration of a lot of those. And when you bundle those together, and at the end of the game, it looks as if it's, you know, a solo home run that wins it late, but, you know, opportunities that may have presented itself offensively on the base pass, taking advantage of an extra 90 feet or executing plays earlier in the game that very well, you know, doesn't put you in that position late.
1: I always wonder if you guys think like we do sometimes. I mean, I see Lorenzo coming up, I'm thinking, he's fanned three times tonight. He's not had a good year. I wish he wasn't batting here in the eighth inning.
0: Yeah, I mean, to that point, they've got a lot of guts. We've seen these guys so much, and we've seen these guys over the last few years, and you know, they've just got a pretty balanced lineup. You got guys in that 7, 8, 9 hole that can chip balls over the left field wall here, and it's a well balanced team, and they have been for at least the 3 years that I've been here. However many games we play them each year, it seems like we've played them a million times and get to know every hitter and what they can and can't do. And that's probably part of the frustration is you're in the dugout, you know so much about these guys, and you're asking guys that just got here to try to execute pitches against guys they've never really seen before. So, again, that's part of our job, to make sure that we explain that to those guys and lay out a really good game plan and plan of attack for our pitchers, and make sure we put our defensive unit in the right spots.
1: Well, the top two with Stevenson and Graham, I've never seen guys run like they have. 100 bases between the two, that's just unbelievable.
0: Yeah, it just means you're getting on base, right? I mean, it's tough to steal 100 bags if you're not getting on base. So they're getting on base a lot. They're getting on base with frequency. And, you know, they run hard. Like, whether they're fast or not, which they are, they got some giddy up in their step. But, you know, whether they're fast or not, they play hard and they run hard. And, you know, that puts pressure on your infielders. It puts pressure on your outfielders to make plays and cut balls off and be clean with your, you know, fielding balls on the floor and your transfers and hitting the cuts. And, you know, again, every ball that they put in the outfield is, you know, they're thinking two out of the box. And if it's not two, they're thinking two within the next couple pitches. So, you know, pitchers really needing to focus on controlling the running game, and defenders making sure that they're clean with their transfers and their throws and fielding the ball. And, speed kills. But playing hard, you know, to be quite frank with you, like, kills even more.
1: I like the Schubart play last night. One of the things of growing and getting better, they wanted to pull the double steal with the runners in the corners. He took that step to third base, sent him back. Neither guy moved.
0: Yeah. Yep. That's you know, something we've talked about. We've been trying to identify some of our, you know, first and third situations on the defensive side of things and things that may come up and what play we might have on, whether we're trying to prioritize an out or whether we're trying to prioritize making sure the runner third doesn't score. And at the end of the day, in that particular situation of the game, we were prioritizing that guy at third does not score. So although we'd like to get an out if it presents itself, you know, part of that's making good decisions and quick decisions. And, you know, the right decision sometimes, if it's not made immediately, the next best decision is to put that ball in your pocket and, you know, go back to work first and third.
1: Well, the word gets out with social media that Doty scratched because of the tired arm. Is he done? Hopefully not.
0: No, I hope not as well. He's going to be day-to-day. So we'll see where he's at moving forward. But, bummed for him for this week. Obviously, he's on a one-week vacation at Erie, Pennsylvania, which I don't know if anybody in the world has ever taken a one-week vacation at Erie besides Doty. So we'll see what happens here moving forward. But, I'd be surprised if he was done. I think it, you know, give him a few days and we'll see where we're at next week.
1: Is Magnus closer or Fox?
0: Yeah, I think everyone's inching closer. Every day is a day closer to hopefully getting those guys back and contributing here down the stretch. And again, like you and I have talked about, it'd be good to have some of our veteran guys back here and be able to bundle some consistent games and consistent wins together. We just haven't been able to. You win 3 or 4 in a row, and you think you might go on a little bit of a run, and and I think

0: couple steps back. So we're, I think that familiarity with the league, I mean, as you and I have talked about, it's a tough league to hit, in, and to expect some younger guys to come up here and all of a sudden just, you know, go off offensively is a really tough ask. What we're trying to do is just to chip away from an offensive standpoint, put ourselves in position with some traffic on the bases and try to come up with those timely hits and make really good decisions and fast decisions defensively. So I think we're getting there. I think we're getting better. I think we're a better team today than we were a week ago. We're much better than we were, you know, a month ago. Job is to be even better, you know, a month from now as we hit September.
1: Thanks for taking time, Greg. We'll talk soon.
0: Appreciate you.
1: We'll come right back on WHLO.
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1: And welcome back. It's time for the first Energy starting lineup for the Rubber Ducks. Nick Mitchell leads off in left field. Jason Churio is in center. Bennett Thompson doing the catching. Nolan Schubart at first base. Dean Curley at third tonight. Ryan Cesarini is the designated hitter. Aaron Walton in right field. Alex Mooney at shortstop. Tyree Turner is playing second base, and on the hill is left-hander Caden Favors. For Erie, Peyton Graham is at shortstop. Tyrone Lorenzo is the designated hitter. Josue Briseño is doing the catching. Andrew Jenkins at first base. E.J. Exposito is on the other side at third. Max Burtz at second. Steven Rupchitz is the left fielder. Andrew Soika is the right fielder. And Patrick Lee is in center. And on the hill is left-hander Carlos Pena. The umpires, Frank Jones behind home plate. J.C. Reed is the first base umpire, and Dylan Hulsey is at third base. Other games, first game of two tonight. Binghamton leads Reading 7-2. About to begin, the Senators in Portland. New Hampshire is in Hartford. The Bay Sox in Altoona, and Richmond is at Somerset. Standing-wise, in the Northeast, Reading leads Portland by 2.5. Somerset by 3.5, Hartford 5.5 back, New Hampshire 6.5 back, and Binghamton 10 games off the pace. In the Southwest, Erie at 22-9, lead the Senators by 4, the Bay Sox by 4.5, first half winner Richmond by 6.5, Altoona by 9, and Akron at 11-20, and they are 11 games back. Stay tuned. 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
1: And as always, it's a beautiful night for baseball. We're happy to have you along wherever you may happen to be on this Saturday night. We're going to pause now for the singing of our national anthem.

0: nicely done on this Saturday night from UPMC Park. Jim Clark in Erie and Ryan Schuchard back in the iHeart Studios tonight as the Ducks and Seawolves play game five of this three-game series. Let's look at the starter, Carlos Pena, now for the Seawolves. A left-hander, 5'11", 160. He's 27 years old, makes his 13th start, 17th appearance. Pena, 5-4 with a 4.50 ERA. He's a guy that throws strikes, does not walk people. He's worked in 66 innings, walking only 9, and fanning 74. And because he's around the strike zone, he's allowed 14 home runs and 65 hits. Twice against the Rubber Ducks, a no decision back on June 10th, going 5, allowing 6 runs on 5 hits. Then he beat the Rubber Ducks on the 30th in Akron, going 4 innings in relief, allowing 2 runs on 5 hits. So Pena, check his last start, as the left-hander was a re-signed free agent by the Tigers. He lost to the Bay Sox in the 26th, going 4 2/3. They lost the game 6-2. He allowed 2 runs on 5 hits. He fanned 6 and walked 2. Pena, fastball, changeup, slider, and curve, was 8-6 a year ago, was re-signed in the offseason. In 24 here, he was 8-6. In Toledo this year, one game was 0-1, was originally signed by the Tigers in 2019. Seawolves have their black jerseys, orange piping on the shoulders. Ducks are in the traveling gray. Jenkins at first, Burtz at second, Graham the shortstop, and Exposito's at third. Rustich in left, Lee in center, Soik is in right, Briseño is catching, Carlos Pena. Nick Mitchell stands in. We have some equipment issues for the catcher now. He forgot his glove for his hand. Pena facing Mitchell. Nick 233, 0-4 yesterday. Just a 1-for-12 series for Mitchell. Wind up. And the first pitch for game 132 of the second half for the Rubber Ducks. Pena deals. It's a ball inside. We start tonight at 6:07 with 80 degrees and overcast skies in Erie. And a few raindrops were falling, but nothing to worry about tonight. 1-0, strike called. It's tomorrow that the Thunder Boomers will most likely make their presence felt. 1-1 to Mitchell. Breaking ball called, strike 2 on the outside corner. Mitchell was optioned here on the 12th of May from Toledo. He has worked in the pen. Here's the 1-2, waves that it, struck him out of the curveball. He chased it away. So Mitchell fans to start the ball game. They really handled him well in this series. Came in really swinging a good bat. But Nick in this series is now 1-for-14. There's Jason Churio, the switch hitting center fielder tonight. Churio at 260. 6 homers, 29 driven in. Had a walk and 0-for-3 last night. Batting from the right side. Swing and a miss, slider. Churio's really been trying to get out of this, I'll call it a slump it is right now. He's 3-for-19 in this series. And just 3 of his last 34. 0-1 missed inside. But at 2 balls, very hard yesterday. A line drive, he was robbed by a leaping Pena at second base. Then a scorcher to Pena at second, his next at bat. Here's the 1-1. Checked it. It's up a little bit. 2-1 to Churio. Bennett Thompson's on deck for the Rubber Ducks. Just underway tonight. Wind up. 2-1. Missed inside. Scheduled starters on Sunday. The Tuesday openers, Sean Mattson for the Rubber Ducks and Max Alba for the Seawolves, two right-handers. Here's the 3-1. Ground ball to the shortstop. Graham gloves it and just got him by a step. You'll never see Churio take it easy running down that line. leadoff man retired or second man is retired. There's Bennett Thompson. Bennett catching tonight. Did not play yesterday. Had a good series. Thompson, 6-4, 14. Gonzieri pitching this year, batting 355 with two home runs and 10 driven in. Right-handed batter. Looks at a ball inside. Thompson on the year, batting 276. The outfield, deep to left. Had a grand slam here earlier. 1-0, strike called inside corner. Humid night. It's muggy still. No wind at all tonight. Here's the 1-1, breaking ball missing. 317 down the left field line, 356 to the alley and left, 400 dead center, 367 to right center, and 328 down the right field line. A hitter's paradise. Here's the 2-1. Inside corner, strike two called. Fastball. Two and two to Thompson with Nolan Schubart on deck. Wind up and the 2-2. Breaking ball missed inside. A full count to the rubber duck catcher. The Ducks are home Tuesday. A 12:05 game. The Somerset Patriots, the Yankee Farm Club, comes in. Here's the payoff. Inside corner, called strike three. Bennett thought he had ball four. Pena fans, two. Ducks go 1-2-3. We played a half inning tonight. It is Akron nothing. And Erie coming to bat on the 717 Credit Union Radio Network.
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4: I'm Michael DelGiorno, bringing clarity to the headlines. 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Hello.
0: In the bottom of one, lefty Caden Fabers for the Ducks tonight. Caden 4-6, a 5.48 ERA. This is his 19th start and 20th appearance. He's fed 93, walking 41 in 88 and two-thirds innings. And two starts on one against the Seawolves. Fastball, curve, cutter, and changeup. The 6-2 lefty facing Peyton Graham. Line drive, base hit to left. Down the line she goes. Graham will round and hang on as Mitchell gets it back in. For Peyton Graham against Akron this year is 22 of 53 over 400. Collectively, Seawolves are batting against Akron coming in tonight, 318. The Favors was really good Sunday, winning against the curve at home, going six, just a run on a hit. He fanned seven and walked only a batter. Swing and a miss by Lorenzo. He's won his last two decisions. His third time against the Seawolves. Out of Wichita State. Sixth rounder and 24 by Cleveland. 6'2", 226, 24 years old. There's a strike called inside corner. Nothing and two to Lorenzo. His eighth inning home run ended up winning the ball game yesterday, breaking that 2-2 deadlock. His 10th on the year. The Tigers' number 10 prospect, who's just had a heck of a time getting on track this year. Good lead on Graham, who can fly. That's a little high. You know, Graham, 54 steals and 57 tries. And you know that Caden's watching him. They look at Graham again. 1-2, missed inside. Schubart's at first, Turner at second, Mooney at short, and Curley at third. Mitchell in left, Churio in center, Walton's in right, Thompson catching Favors. 2-in, 2 to Lorenzo, batting right-handed, the switch hitter. Lone inside, full count. Well, the pitchers, Favors in 88 innings has walked 41, and Pena in 66 has walked only 9. Command will come. Graham not going. Payoff is a broken bad looper. It is a hop at second. There's one. They will not try to get two. A broken bat, one hopper, or bloop to the right side. The Turner caught it, shoveled to get Graham. So they do get the speedy Graham off the bases on that 4-6 play. The first out. Josue Presena, who homered and won the game on Wednesday, did not play yesterday. Hitting 289. Three homers and 9 driven in. This is 10th ball game. Tigers' number 3 prospect. Left-hand batter. Look at first. The pitch home is a strike at the belt on the outside corner. Briseño, 10 rehab games in Florida with the Tigers rookie club and then with Lakeland. They've missed his bat, and he's a very highly rated catcher with a very good arm. Nothing and two. He will dig back in. Jenkins on deck, the lead's top RBI guy. Look at first, the 0-2 line drive. It is in the left field. That's a hit by Curley. Stopping at second base is Lorenzo. Well, Dean was probably 40 feet off at third base, and he was really in the hole at short where he normally plays shortstop, and just got between him by him with Mooney up the middle. So two base hits, first and second now for Andrew Jenkins, the league's top RBI guy. A 2-for-4 game yesterday, 7-for-12 series. He had 6 straight hits at one point. His 70 RBI lead the league. He has 10 homers, batting 277. Against Akron this year, as the pitch home is a strike to the inside corner. Jenkins batting 345 against the Rubber Ducks with 2 home runs. He's driven in 16 of his 70 against Akron. Look at second. Favors home. Curveball is a little bit inside. 1-1 to Jenkins. Exposito is on deck for Erie. No score. Seawolves are threatening here in the bottom of number 1. Here's the 1-1 high with a fastball that time. The Seawolves scored first yesterday and Thursday. Ducks on Wednesday and Tuesday. Seawolves have taken this year from Akron 13 of 15. Little looper behind first. That will be falling. That's a base hit. They're going to wave around the runner home. The throw is wide right. And diving hit first is Lorenzo scoring. The third base goes Briseño. Jenkins does it again. The Seawolves lead 1-0. Where they find grass here, it seems like in the 2 series here, as much as they've hit some long balls, they've hit bloops and tweeners, and it's a good hitting club. The 71st RBI for Jenkins on the corner, still just an out. Here's Exposito, another who has just loved Akron pitching. Looks at a strike against the Ducks, 260, but five of his 18 home runs. Had a home run yesterday. Gave the Seawolves a 2-0 lead. Right-hand batter, 0-1, high, 1-1. Exposito, a 16th round pick of Atlanta in 22. Tigers signed him in March. Briseño's at third, Jenkins at first, just one out, 1-0, Erie. 1-1, ground ball to first, over to second, one, back to first, nope, no relay. In fact, when Turner caught the ball, he still tagged Jenkins. It's a 3-4 play. Briseño scores, just not 2-0. They wipe out Jenkins, but Exposito drives in that run. He is at first base. When Turner caught the ball, he was straddling the bag. Reached down and tagged the sliding Jenkins. Here's Max Burt, good series, 5 of 13, has a homer in the series. Had a double in last night's game. Looks at a strike. Caden's getting ahead tonight. Seawolves a two spot here in the first inning. 0-1 inside, 1-1 to Burt. Max, the original Yankee product, a Northeastern, back in 18, signed by the Yankees. Was in Toledo to begin the season this year. 1-1 upstairs again. He's missing up a little bit. 2-1 to Burt. Hrustich is on deck. Here's the 2-1 swing of foul back of home plate to the left. The Guardians make the deal today with Bo Naylor going to Milwaukee. Bo's a great kid. We wish him all the best to get on track somehow. They look at Exposito. He goes to pitch, ground ball, shortstop. Mooney gloves, throws him out. The inning is over, but the Seawolves get two runs on three base hits. We played one tonight. It is Erie 2 and Akron nothing.
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0: 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We'll also sponsor Wellness Wednesdays, one coming up this Wednesday with the Yankees Somerset Patriots in town. The 6:35 game. 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And Paws and Claws, as all Wednesdays are. 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Swing and a miss. 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Specials on the White Claw. 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Schubart fouled it back, caught that screen. Nolan batting 317, two homers and nine driven in. 1-for-4 last night, 5-for-16 series, a five-game hitting streak. Pena, his 0-2, missed away. It seems like he's always ahead 0-2. He does not look 5'11". Has a huge glove. 1-2. Swing and a miss. He got him on an inside sinker. That's the third strikeout for Pena. Here's Dean Curley, the third baseman tonight. Dean was 0 for 3 with a walk yesterday. A good series, 6-for-15, batting 273. Three doubles and four driven in. Right-handed batter. Takes a high strike out of Tennessee. Was part of their national title team of the Volunteers. Well, Pena has fanned eight this year three times. There's the ball. Last two starts, he's fanned 13. Here's the 1-1 to Dean Curley. Missing low and away. 2-1. Ryan Cesarini is on deck for the Rubber Ducks. Two-one offering. Curveball missing in. These are the last two meetings between these two teams. Tonight and on Sunday. Three-one pitch. Strike called inside corner. He's confident when he's behind in that count, he can get that strike and avoid the base on balls. Now a full count to Curley, who loves the walk. Payoff, and that's called strike three inside corner. And that's three consecutive strikeouts and four now for Pena tonight. Here's Ryan Cesarini. Ryan, 2-for-9 series, did not play yesterday, batting 313, a homer and four driven in. Left-hand batter. Wind up in the pitch. Breaking ball missed. Cesarini hit 260 at Lake County with seven homers and six doubles. Some time on the aisle for the oblique issues in June to early July. 1-0. Again missing down and in. 2-0 to back-to-back batters now. Two outs and nobody on here in the second. It's 2-0 Seawolves. Wind up the 2-0. Swing and a ground ball slowly hit. First base side. Pena shovels and he got him by an eyelash. And Akron goes 1-2-3. Nice play by Pena. He set down six straight. We played 1.5 tonight. It is Erie 2 and Akron nothing on the 717 Credit Union Radio Network.
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4: Moving to the bottom of 2-0 Seawolves, and Fabers will face Hrustich, Soiku, Soika, and Lee. There's a ball a little bit high to Hrustich, made his double-A debut yesterday. Had a hit and a walk. 31 games today, ball in West Michigan. 1-0. In the air to right center, drifting and catching Churio, one up and one down. And Andrew Soika now stands in, the right fielder. Soika, his double-A debut, signed in April by the Tigers, hit 74 games in West Michigan, batting .231, six home runs, and 34 driven in. Soika, 6-1, 210 out of Huntington Beach in California. Takes the ball that missed on a curveball. Left-hand batter. Caden Fabers, the 1-0. Down and away. 2-0 now to Soika. Patrick Lee waits on deck. Here's the 2-0, swing, fly, left, deep. That's going to bang off high off the wall, and he will have a double in his double-A debut. So bangs it off that wall. And Soika takes that pitch the other way nicely. Here's Patrick Lee. That's the fourth hit tonight for the Seawolves. Lee 0 for 4, 1 for 8 series. He's batting .240 in 15 games, but Lee already has stolen 10 bases in 10 tries. Page out of the Stevenson and Graham book. Pitch missing inside, ball 1 to Patrick Lee. Lee pitched college ball first at Tulane, then went to Wake Forest. Take that back. That's Bennett Lee. Check swing foul. Patrick Lee, signed in May of 24 by the Tigers. All these Peñas, all these Lees, my goodness. A look back, 1-0, swing and a miss. That count should be 1-2, I think. We'll find out. Runner goes, swing and a miss, no throw. And he did strike him out. It was two strikes. So a strikeout, but Soika gets his first steal. These running Seawolves keep running. Runner at third base now with two outs. Back on top to Peyton Graham. A single to left in the first. That is high for a ball. Young Graham out of Oklahoma, 3 years there. A second round pick in 2022 by Detroit. From the belt, the 1-0 missing inside. 2-0 to Graham. He's 15 for his last 50 right now. Wide stance. Looks at a strike in the inside corner. 2-1 now. A good 2-0 pitch by Caden Fabers. Here's the 2-1 breaking ball. Had the plate below. 3-1 to Graham. The Seawolves getting two in the first inning tonight. A runner on third now with two outs. Here's the 3-1 swing and a high fly. Should get him out of the inning. Churio to his left and right center. He has it. The inning done. Seawolves, no runs, a hit. They strand a runner at third base. We played two. It is Erie 2 and Akron nothing on 640 WHLO.
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6: And Amy Acton's echoing her fellow leftists, spreading dangerous lies.
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4: Moving to the top of number three. Seawolves a 2-0 lead. Pena set down all six he has faced. He will look at Walton, Mooney, and Turner in the top of the third for the Rubber Ducks. Aaron Walton had a double and walk in yesterday's game, batting 189. Three doubles, a couple of RBI. Wind up in the pitch. Curveball is a little low, I guess. Ball one to Walton. Aaron Walton, 15 home runs and 22 doubles in Lake County. 1-0, high and away, 2-0. Been falling behind 2-0 a lot tonight, which is unusual for Pena. Here's the 2-0 pitch. That's outside, 3-0. Walton, the Arizona Wildcat. Here's the 3-0. Strike called inside corner. Sinker that time, 3-1 to Aaron. A 9-0-3 ops at Lake County. 3-1 is missing. That is ball four. First walk, Akron's first base runner tonight. The good eye of Aaron Walton. Here's Alex Mooney. Mooney at 221 now. 4-for-12 series, walked in last night's game. Hit 288 in July's best season, or best year, best month of the year. 275 against the Seawolves. Swing and a miss. He chased a changeup. And Alex, 10 of his last 27. He's had a good approach. Look at first pitch. Breaking ball's a little bit high. And 35 pitches for Pena. It's 18-17, and it's 18 balls right now. 1-1. Breaking ball missed again. Alex Mooney. Where's number two, the right-handed batter? Here's the pitch. Swing, ground ball, third base. That is a fair ball. Long throw, and they got him at first. Boy, a good play by Exposito. Deep behind the line, 1 foot in foul ground after he caught the ball. Made a perfect throw with a BB to first and Jenkins to get Mooney. That was a nice play. And they got him by an eyelash. Walton is at second. Here's Tyrese Turner, batting right-handed, batting 234. 1-for-4 in the series. Swinging a foul back by Turner. And the first batter in four that Pena's been ahead of. Look back at Walton. 0-1. Missed inside. 1-1 to Tyrese. He's batting just 167 from this right side right now. One-one. A little high. Did not miss by much. 2-1 to Turner. Mitchell on deck. Walton dancing around at second. 2-1. Again low. They're trying to frame it, and their net's not working right now. He's just missed on these, on two of the three. Really, on all three balls, he's just missed. All three may have been challenged in the big leagues. Three-one pitch, a pop-up out of play. He has thrown five pitches. In the big leagues, they all five would have been strikes. It's really tough when you're squeezing a guy who doesn't walk people in Pena. But he's getting squeezed right now by Frank Jones. Here's the payoff. Struck him out, came in that time. That's the second out, the fifth strikeout for Pena. Here's Nick Mitchell. A belt high fastball that time. In fact, a little bit above the belt. Mitchell fans who start the game tonight. Runner at second, two outs, 2-0 area. We're in the third. Overcast evening in Erie. There's a strike on the outside corner. There's some rain out there, but it should not be, I don't believe, heavy enough to halt this game, I hope, tonight. Pena looking back. The 0-1 in the dirt, blocked by Briseño that time on that slider in the dirt. 1-1 to Mitchell. Left-hander ready at the belt. His 1-1 caught the outside corner. 1-2 nod to Nick Mitchell. Nick 9-for-33 against Seawolves pitching. And the 1-2. Breaking ball loop to center. That's going to fall for a base hit. Coming home, here's the throw. It is through and not in time. So Mitchell singles in Walton. It's a 2-1 ball game. Ducks have cut that lead to one. Nick Mitchell coming through. His 38th RBI. Here's Churio. Let's see now if Mitchell decides to go. He's 19 of 23, but Pena, a lefty, Deals home. Breaking ball foul to the right, back and out of play by Churio. He grounded out to the shortstop, his only at bat tonight. So the Ducks have cut the lead in half in the top of three. 0-1, missing low. No, Pena, 49 pitches, 25 strikes, and 24 balls. Very unlike him. 1-1, swing and a miss inside with that sinking fastball that time. Two strikes and a ball to Churio. Bennett Thompson waits on deck. Mitchell's at first. His single drove in the run. Here's the 1-2, swing and a pop-up, foul down the right side, back and out of play. They will do it again. And long lines on their bobblehead night tonight. One, two, upstairs. Two and two now to Churio. No, that count's not right. Having ball strike difficulties on that scoreboard tonight. Should be 1-2. Mitchell went, and that is a ball. Nick had the delayed steal. He's there now with two outs. Here's the 2-2 in the air. Deep left and back. Is it fair? That is a foul ball. It was a balk. I beg your pardon. I jumped the gun. Trying to find the count because the board kept switching the count off. So I checked my trusty screen, which you should never do. Here's the 2-2 again. This goes the other way, fouling back and out of play. So Mitchell making Pena work. He's seen seven pitches. Here's number eight, ground ball foul, third base. Greg DiCenzo, the manager at third base. Yan Rivera's down at first. Pena looking in to Briseño. Here's the 2-2. Hit to right. That will get down. That's a fair ball. Going to tie the game. Goes down to the bullpen. Mitchell scores easily. Churio for two. Now for three. The relay. It is in time. They got him at third. Had to wait for the umpire. It's a double by Churio that ties the game. They cut him down 9-4-5 to end the inning. But Akron gets two runs, and we played two and a half. It is Akron 2 and Erie 2 on the 717 Credit Union Radio Network.
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favors Chase. They're facing Lorenzo, Briseño, and Jenkins. Strike called inside corner to Lorenzo. Reached base on a force play and scored a run in their two-run first. 0-1. Slow curve a little bit high. 1-1 to Lorenzo. He's DHing tonight. Favors, middle set, 1-1. Good curveball inside corner. And slow curve makes it 1-2. Caden's knees are bent when he takes the side, and he straightens up. Here's the 1-2. Swing and a miss. He got him on a fastball. There's the second strikeout for the rubber duck left-hander. Leadoff man's retired. Josue Briseño, the catcher, singled, scored a run. A Jenkins single drove in one run. The Exposito ground ball drove in their second run. There's a ball low. 1-0 to Briseño. Favors ready. 1-0 pitch. Missed away. No Thompson trying to frame that time. It's 2-0. Swing. High drive. Right. Is it fair or foul? That ball is foul. Beyond the bullpen into the street. Is he turned on that pitch too quickly that time, or it's a 3-2 ball game? Two and one now to Briseño. Caden ready again. 2-1. Good curveball called. Strike two caught the outside corner. 2-2 to Briseño. Nobody's at third base right now. Curley's over at short. Mooney's up the middle. 2-2. Low and away. A full count to the Seawolves catcher. The Seawolves coming in tonight with a 4-game lead on Harrisburg. Payoff. Fouled back. Fastball. Richmond won the first half. Three-two again. Ground ball foul down the right side. Briseño making Caden work a little bit. 2-2 game, bottom of three, one out and nobody on for Erie. Seawolves, a 16-8 month of July. Akron, 10-14. Swing and a miss. He got him on a slider. Back-to-back strikeouts in three tonight for Caden Favors, and two up and two down in the Erie third. Here's Andrew Jenkins, RBI single back in the first inning. His league-leading 71st run driven in this year. Georgia Tech All-American. Looks at a strike on the inside corner. And breaking ball gets on that edge again. The outfield to right. Jenkins, right-hand batter. The 0-1. Swing, foul behind the plate. Whistling by the on-deck hitter, Exposito. Nothing in two. Here's the pitch. High, he checked it. He wanted that high fastball, but was able to hold back in plenty of time.

0: One ball and two strikes with two outs and nobody on. 1-2, high again. 2-2 now. Here's the 2-2, slow curve fouled. Rolls down the third base side. Caden, 2-2, inside just a touch. Favors 54 pitches, 32 for strikes tonight. It's a full count with two outs and nobody on to Jenkins. Here's the payoff. Hit the right center base hit over the head of Turner. So a two-out single by Jenkins. He's had eight hits and making nine hits in 14 at-bats in this series. So two outs, a runner on. Here's Exposito. It's ground ball to first. A force play drove in their second run. It scored Briseño in that two-run first. Very dangerous hitter. Looks at a ball a little bit low. He's hit five home runs against Akron. Here's the 1-0, swing and a miss. Got a fastball by him up that time. One and one. Now, Jenkins not a real threat to go. That is inside and low. 2-1 to Exposito. Max Bertwaite's on deck. 2-2 game, third inning. Two outs, a runner on first. 2-1, high, 3-1. You know, Caden, long look in. He's ready now. 3-1 pitch. Grounded foul to the Erie dugout. Rolls down the line now in foul ground. Run down by Dean Curley. So full count, which means Jenkins, he'll be off and going. Caden looking at first. Here's the payoff. Walked him, missed inside. First walk of the ball game. So two are on now for Max Burt. Burt's had a good series, 5 of 14. Had a double yesterday. Michael Poole, the pitching coach, coming out. A three-hit night on Thursday for Burt. And a double on Tuesday. For next Friday night, one of our favorite nights of the year, the Akron Children's Showers Family Center for Childhood Cancer and Blood Disorders Celebration Night. The two youngsters will run the bases, which will be lined by players of both teams, as we'll celebrate them. Happens, I believe, after the third inning. It's all next Friday night at 7:17 against the Patriots. Also, Electric Blue Friday night. Fireworks after the ball game. Here's Burt. Swing, roller, hit the foot of Burt when it rolled back to Favors. Mike Vrabel bobbleheads next Saturday night from 717 Credit Union on their night. Oh and one, two on, two outs, 2-2 game. Lefty deals, low, 1-1 to Burt. Made a lot of pitches in this inning, and Akron's about to get somebody up here, I believe, shortly. K Caden's at 63, and we're in the third. 1-1. Could not check it. Fastball down and in. It's 1-2 now. He fanned the first two batters, and with two outs, Jenkins singled to right center. Exposito drew the two-out walk, and now it's 1-2 to Burt. Look at second. The 1-2 in the dirt. Good block by Thompson. And curveball spiking in. Evens to count at 2-2. Caden Favors is now set. And look back at second. 2-2. Ground ball third base, gloved. Curley goes to short way for the 5-4 force, and the inning done. The Seawolves strand 2. We've completed 3 innings. It is Akron 2 and Erie 2 on the 717 Credit Union Radio Network.
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0: Jim Clark and Erie, Ryan Schuchert back in the iHeart studios. Thompson stands in to be followed by Schubart and Curley. 2-2 game. Swinging a high fly, left center, deep track, and that ball is gone. It's a home run for Bennett Thompson. His third against the Seawolves, and Akron's back on top. They're on top for the first time, 3-2 tonight. Well, Bennett off the Erie Insurance signage on the hockey arena. The Ducks have their first lead tonight. And Bennett now, 3 homers and 11 RBI against Erie pitching. On the year, 3 homers and 14 RBI. Here's Schubart, fanned his only at bat, takes a breaking ball strike. Neil Nolan trying to extend his on-base streak, which is at 54 straight games. And breaking ball missed. Here's the 1-1. Swing and a foul on that high slider that time. I really like what I've seen of these new players from Lake County. They've each brought something. And Thompson, Schubart, Curley, Cesarini, and Walton. Here's the 1-2. swing and a foul tip. He stays alive, came out of the glove. All but good numbers at A-ball, and they've all performed well here. Here's the 1-2 to Schubart. Lays off the breaking ball away. Two balls and two strikes. Carlos Pena deals. Slider high. Full count. They're just a step to right for Schubart, the left-hand batter. Here's the 3-2. Low and inside. He's on base again. 55 straight games. Draws that walk. Good at bats. Being selective. That's the second walk tonight. The first one scored. Here's Dean Curley. Dean caught looking on strikes. His only at bat. Look at first to pitch. Swing and a foul to the right. That is out of play. The Guardians and Diamondbacks in Cleveland tonight. Their second game of the weekend series. 0-1 outside. Now the bullpen let that game get away yesterday. Just a superb outing from Bybee wasted. They'll try it again tonight. Look at first, 1-1, way outside and high. Two, one to Curley. Nobody out, a home run walk this inning. The Ducks a 3-2 advantage. Two, one. Called strike inside corner. Dean thought it was off the plate a little bit that time. 2-2. Pena, it was way off the plate. The 2-2 fouled off. That's a big miss on that 2-1 pitch. Instead of 3-1, it's 2-2. It's been an erratic night thus far for Frank Jones. Here's a look at Schubart. 2-2. Ground ball to the mound. To second for one. Back to first. That's a 1-4-3 double play. Good glove work by the pitcher helping himself that time. There are now two outs. Here's Ryan Cesarini. Ryan tapped to the pitcher as well, his only at bat. A 3-2 rubber duck lead, the leadoff home run this inning by Bennett Thompson. Low and away, curveball in the dirt. Ball one to Ryan. Aaron Walton on deck. The 1-0, swing and a miss. One and one. A 1:35 scheduled first pitch on Sunday. Forecast does look better right now. 1-1 pitch, upstairs. 2-1 to Cesarini. Swing and a miss late that time on that slider. It is 2-2. Cesarini, a St. Joe's product, 14th rounder by Cleveland 2 years ago. Here's the 2-2. Lone inside, full count. That is 75 pitches now for Carlos Pena. Had 70 in 4 2/3 against the Bay Sox on Sunday. 3-2, outside corner, caught him looking, the inning done. But Akron takes the lead on the home run by Bennett Thompson. We have played 3.5, and it's Akron 3 and Erie 2 on the 717 Credit Union Radio Network.
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2: Bottom of 4-3-2 Rubber Ducks, and Favors will face the bottom three, Hrustic, Soika, and Lee. Hrustic, fly to right, is only at bat. There's a strike on the inside corner. Hrustic, fly to right. Had a hit in his debut at Double-A last night. Swing and a foul. 1-1 to Steven. 0-2 to Steven. Caden leans in. Here's the 0-2. Swing and a fly ball. Left center coming on. Who's calling? Giving away is Mitchell, and Churio has it for the out. One up, one down in the Erie fourth inning. Andrew Soika, the right fielder, his Double-A debut, doubled his first at bat tonight, then stole third base. Nice way to break in. Takes a pitch high for a ball. Left-hand batter. That pitch missing away now, 2-0 to Soika. Caden ready. Here's the 2-0 pitch. Ground ball second base to the right. Gloved. Turner. He throws him out easily. 2-2 in the fourth. Now the third began with back-to-back strikeouts, and they really made Caden work after a single and a walk. He finally got a 5-4 force to get out of the inning. Here's Lee. He struck out back in the second. 3-2 Rubber Ducks fourth inning. 2 outs and nobody on for Erie. Lefty fires high for a ball. It's a cloudy, overcast day. 1-0, slow curve missed. Favors, 2-0 pitch, missed inside and low, 3-0. Parker Messick going for Cleveland tonight. 3-0, swing and a foul back, a green light. Those White Sox, they believe, folks. Here's the 3-1, base hit to right by Lee. And it gets by. He'll go for two, and Walton can't find it. That's a single, an error by Walton. Just did not field that ball cleanly that time. With a play in front of Lee, once it got by him, he took off. Hit off the heel of his glove that got behind him. Here's Graham. We've seen these guys, when you give them an inch, they've taken a mile this year. There's a pass ball or a wild pitch high off of the glove of Bennett Thompson. Now third base is Lee. Seabulls came in batting 318 against the Rubber Ducks. And now Thompson goes out to Favors. Two outs. Tine runs at third base. 3-2 Ducks. The home half of the fourth inning. It was a wild pitch. He had to reach high for the ball. Got a glove on it, but it was up there. Now Caden leans in to Bennett Thompson. 1-0, swing and a miss. The third base, Lee can get a huge jump with Curley back, but Curley's not that far away. He's behind the bag on the line. Here's the 1-1 high, 2-1 to the dangerous Graham. With Lorenzo on deck. To one. There's a strike. Good pitch inside corner. The fastball makes it 2-2. Good boy, good pitch. On the hands that time to Peyton Grant. Caden set again. Here's the 2-2. Swing and a foul tip just out of the glove. Of Thompson and life for Graham. It's 82 pitches for the Duck left-hander. He's set again. Here's the 2-2. Slow curve, swung on and missed. He struck him out. And the Aaron hit did do no damage. We played four. It is Akron 3 and Erie 2 on the 717 Credit Union Radio Network.
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2: And moving to the top of the fifth inning from the Audio Technica broadcast booth. Jim Clark here, Ryan Shuker back in the iHeart Studios. It's a 3-2 Rubber Duck lead. Pena's still working. He will face Walton, Mooney, and Turner. The 7, 8, and 9 hitters in the Duck lineup. Walton walked and scored tonight. Looks at a strike. Pena's walked two. Three runs on three hits. 0-1. Slow curve is a little low, I guess. 1-1 to Aaron Walton. One, one. Ground ball, but fouled on third base. The six-game homestand begins on Tuesday. Seniors and Slackers Day, the 12:05 start. Nothing like day baseball. And two-day games on this homestand, Wednesday, Tuesday, and Sunday. Here's the 1-2. Swing and a miss. He got him on a changeup. That's the seventh strikeout. I cannot tell if they have any pen activity. That's 80 pitches for Pena. Mooney stands in. His high was, that's it. No, yeah, that's it. That's 80's his high mark. Mooney swing and a miss. Curveball again, same pitch. Mooney a 5-3 play his first at-bat. Here's the 0-1. Swing and a miss, same pitch. That got a piece of it, rolls behind the plate. Two strikes to Alex. And two big fireworks shows next weekend, a Thursday night. Next week as well, Family Fun Day, a week from tomorrow. Kids run to bases after, play catch on the field before the game. The 0-2, high pop-up down the right field line. Soika going, first baseman goes, that is bouncing, just foul between Soika, Bird, and Jenkins. Well, the stands jet out, there's a big pole there. They almost found that pole. That was almost a fair ball. Man, that was close. Here's Mooney. Still batting now with a 0-2 count. Pena. He kicks. Here's the 0-2. He checked it on the curveball. The left-handed Pena, 5'11", 160. His 1-2, high, 2-2. Mooney settles in. He awaits the 2-2. Ground ball right back to Pena. He's got a good glove. There's the flip. 2 minutes are gone. He's made three plays. One started, a double play tonight. That'll be it. That's the last man Pena will face tonight. A visit Jacksonville pitching change is coming, and we'll come right back on 640 WHLO.
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2: New pitcher is Tanner Cullip. As Pena goes 4 2/3, 3 runs on 3 hits, 2 walks, he fans 7, 86 pitches tonight. He pitched well. gave them some pitches. And Kolop, he's worked in the series. He's 6-2, a 5.19 ERA, 2 starts, 32nd appearance, 4 saves. He's worked in 43 1/3, allowing 39 hits, 25 runs all earned, 5 homers. Throw strikes, fan 49, walking 11. He worked on the 29th, 1 1/3, 2 runs on 3 hits. Fastball, sinker, slider, sweeper, and changeup. Was at Tennessee. Went to Notre Dame, where the Tigers got him in the 5th round in 21. Turner now 2 outs and nobody on. Swing and a miss. He bats from the left side now with the right-hander in. 3-2 rubber ducks, 2 outs, nobody on, 5th inning. The 0-1, did he check it on the breaking ball? Nope, went too far on that curve. It's 0-2 to Tyrese. Nick Mitchell on deck. The Ducks getting 2 1/3 to tie the game. Then a Thompson homer gave them the lead in the 4th. 0-2, high and tight. 1-2 to Tyrese Turner. Here's the 1-2. It is a little low. Right-hander again. Here's the 2-2. Swing and a ground ball, 2nd base. Burt to the right, gloves, throws, got him. Ducks are gone, they go 1-2-3. We're halfway through, middle of 5. It is Akron 3 and Erie 2.
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2: Jacksonville pitching change. Jay Driver comes on, favors 4, giving up 2 runs on 6 hits. He fanned 4, walked the batter, and no decision tonight. Driver appearance number 34, 6-2, 4.08 ERA. Jay's fanned 93 1/88 2/3. And I take that back. He's fanned 56 and walked 30 46 1/3 innings. A good year from that bullpen. Facing Lorenzo, he'll bat left now, and there is a ball away. Jay Driver, 6'2", 213, 24 from Harvard. Lorenzo has bounced out and fanned tonight. Jay, the 1-0, missed away. He'll Driver fastball, slider, sinker, and change. He lost the game here the 29th, going 1 inning, 1 hit, 1 run, earned. Fan 2 walked the batter, the home run he gave up in that game. Here's the 2-0 pitch. There's a strike. 3-2 Rubber Ducks. Jay looks in, wind up 2-1. Swing ground ball by the mound, charging to second. Gloved, Turner throws and got him easily. 4-3 play for the first out. The Seawolves got two in the first, Akron two in the third, one in the fourth, and the Thompson homer to take that lead tonight. Trying to make that stand tonight. Here's Briseño, singled and scored, and fan tonight. Swing, fly ball, center, deep, back, homer off the batting eye. Arturo leaped, but he couldn't get it. Briseño homers again, ties the game at 3. His second round tripper of the series. So a 3-3 ball game. Briseño, the homer, came off a driver that won the game when it was tied 4-4 in the eighth inning on Wednesday night. He gets him again. Here's Jenkins, two singles tonight with an RBI, takes a strike on the inside corner. Here's the 0-1. Missed away. The Guardians, a 2-0 lead. A Hoskins two-run home run. Here's the 1-1, swinging a foul back. Jay Driver looking in. Here's the 1-2. Swing and a miss. He got him. He chased a slider. Here's the second out of the inning. The first strikeout for Driver. Two gone now for Exposito, who has hit a ground ball to drive in a run and walk tonight. Brand new game on the home run. Wind up, Driver fires, blown away for a ball. See a few umbrellas, but nothing much coming down in all that I can see. Here's the 1-0. High strike, 1-1. Long ball been a big part of this series. Here's the 1-1. Missed away with the slider that time. Jay at the belt. The leg kick and the 2-1 bullseye called strike above the belt. 2-2 now. Burt's on deck. Tie game fifth on the Briseño home run off of Driver. Now there are two outs and nobody on. Here's the 2-2. Swing and a miss. He got him on a slider. Inning done. Seawolves tied the game on the home ground by Briseño. We have played 5 tonight. It is Akron 3 and Erie 3 on the 717 Credit Union Radio Network.
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1: I'm Michael Del Giorno, bringing clarity to the headlines Monday morning on 640 WHLO.
2: On top of the sixth inning in this 3-3 game, called up facing Mitchell, Churio, and Thompson, the first three. Swing and a miss by Nick Mitchell. Nick tonight, RBI single and struck out. The bullpens have the game in hand now. 0-1, ground ball right back to the pitcher. It is Cullip's turn to turn fielder for the out. 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Shows bunt, takes the ball. He was out trying to stretch that to a triple for the final out in the third tonight. Seawolves 7 hits, Akron 3. Here's the 1-0. He bunts it. It's foul. Back to the left. Ground ball to second, charging, gloved, Burt throws, two outs. So two gone now for Thompson. Homer in his last at bat to gave Akron a short-lived 3-2 lead. Here's the pitch. Inside corner called strike from Cullip. Well, Tanner Cullip, 6'4", 210, out of Wisconsin. Born there, looks a little high to Bennett. 1-1. Here's the pitch. Missed inside and low that time. Changeup kicked away from Briseño in the dirt. 2-1 to Bennett. Schubart is on deck. 2-1 pitch. Bullseye strike inside corner. 2-2. It's a 3-3 game in the sixth. 2-2, swing and a foul. Rattles off of Briseño. Each team a blowout win. The other two games. 2-2, lifted. Third baseline foul that will make the seats. The other two games, 2 1-run games, won by Arian home runs late. Both in the eighth inning to break up a tie game. 2-2 to Thompson. I'm gonna grab my bag just in case. Here's the 2-2, popped him up. Right center coming on is Sloika. He'll catch it. And Akron goes 1-2-3. Eight straight now set down by Erie pitching. We're in the middle of six. It is Akron 3 and Erie 3 on 640 WHLO.
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2: Jay Driver back out, bottom of the sixth, a 2-2 game. He will face Burt, Hrustich, and Sloika. Burt tonight bounced out twice, once third base on a force, other time to the shortstop Mooney. There's that song again. I didn't ask them. Eddie James at last for Burt. Here's a ball low to Max Burt. He's on a modest four-game hitting streak. He's making a fuss a little bit with that bat. Here's the 1-0. Swing and a foul back. Final game, 1:35 on Sunday. Here's the 1-1 line, long and foul to left. Wind up, 1-2, swing and a miss. He got him. He chased a slider low and away. So three consecutive strikeouts for Jay Driver. Here's Hrustich. Steven tonight, flied out twice to right and to center. Wind up in the pitch. Checked it. That's a ball low. Here's the 1-0. Off of the glove of catcher Thompson back to the right. 2-0 nod to the Seawolves left fielder. His second ball game, had a hit in his debut yesterday. Here's the 2-0, low for ball three. Wind up, 3-0. Lost him on four straight. That was high. First walk issued by Jay Driver. One out and one on now for Soika. Andrew tonight has doubled and stole the base and grounded out to the second baseman. His double-A debut tonight. Here's the pitch. Just missed inside for a ball. Boy, not by much. A look at first. 1-0. It hit him. It hit Soika. Maybe the right knee, the front knee, when he came in with that slider that time. He's aboard now. There are two on with one out. Right knee, that front knee. Here's Lee. He's fanned and singled tonight. Michael Poole goes out to talk with the right-hander. Now the Seawolves, something going now. Lee stands in a 2-for-10 series. Look at second and the pitch. Swing and a miss. He chased a slider that time. Look at second. Now time is given Lee by the plate umpire. Frank Jones behind that plate tonight. Here's the 0-1.

0: tied 2-2. Jay again. Here's the 2-2. A little bit outside. Slider ran away. Again, Jay looks in. Payoff. Ground ball. Third base on the back for one. Throw across. It is in time. A nice twin killing. Dean Curley, a 5-3 double play. Gets driver out of the inning. We go to the seventh. Akron 3, Erie 3 on the 717 Credit Union Radio Network.
1: 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I'm not here to do that. Tax Relief Advocates is different. TRA is here to tell you that if you owe money to the IRS, whether it's $5,000, $50,000, or $500,000, we have a solution. It doesn't matter if you're sitting in your car, at work, or with your kids, no matter where you are, call now. 800-616-1997. 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
3: Are you ready for the soundtrack of your life? 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Rick Dees, that's all you do. Search R-I-C-K-D-E-E-S, and we're together again. 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
0: This is a Jacksonville pitching change as Zane Barnhart comes on, getting Colop. He faced four batters, set them down. Barnhart, fastball, cutter, sweeper, and changeup. And Zane just rejoining the Seawolves. He will face Schubart, Curley, and says, ready, Akron, seen Barnhart. Plenty. Schubart hits it foul down the right side. He's walked and fanned. He hits the on-base streak. Is now at 55 with that walk. Has a five-game hit streak going right now. Here's the 0-1 called strike outside corner. Akron beat Barnhart on the eighth in Akron. He blew a save and lost the game. They faced him twice in that series. He came in the Jake Rogers deal. 0-2 missed. Had been in the Sox pen. That's where he faced the Ducks out. He was in Bowie. The Jake Rogers deal 2 days ago. Schubart hits it foul, out of play. Wind up, 1-2, outside corner, called strike three. 95 on that fastball from Barnhart. Here, Dean Curley made a nice play for the double play to win the bottom of sixth. They're stepping on third base and throwing across the diamond for the twin killing. Strike inside corner to Dean. He is 0-2 tonight. He hit into one. Won 4-3 in the fourth.

find a way. One in, one to Curley. 3-3 game, seventh inning. Little high. Dad misses, now 3-1. Wind up, 3-1, high ball four. Base runner here in the seventh. Seawolves had set down 9 in a row. The last man reaching base was the Schubard walk in the fourth. Here's Cesarini. Cesarini tonight has bounced out and took a third strike. Line drive, it is in the center. That is a base hit. Curley stopping at second as Lee gets it back. So two aboard now. The first hit for Ryan tonight. The first hit since Akron's Thompson homer in the fourth inning. Here's Walton. Aaron tonight has walked and scored. And Fan in the air, left diving, trying to diving catch it left near the line by Horustic. I tell you, Stephen Horustic took extra bases away that time from Aaron Walton. It was a sinking line drive on top of everything else. He made a heck of a play. Two outs now. Here's Mooney. Pitch to Alex. Strike at the just above the belt. Look back at second at Curley. 0-1 in the air to left, back deep, and that's off the wall. That's going to break the tie. One run scores. They will stop the runner at third base in Cesarini, but Mooney doubles. Akron back on top 4-3 in the seventh inning. As Alex peppers that wall in left, his 12th double, 43rd RBI. They make that walk bite Barnhart. Now you need to hit. You got two in scoring position right now as Briseño goes out to talk with Barnhart. You have a real chance right now to maybe break it open a little bit. Here's Tyrese Turner. He's 0-2 tonight. Here's the pitch. Fouled off the netting right above the dugout at third base. Barnhart ready. The 0-1. Bullseye, strike two, fastball 92. Nothing and two now. Two in scoring position with two outs. Ducks on top now. 4-3. Here's the 0-2. Fouled back.